next song was inspired by a poem written by Langston Hughes. I'm sure most of you have heard of Langston Hughes. And he wrote a poem about rivers. And we call this song, I've Known Rivers.

0: Wrapping up that little set there was Spain by Chick Corea and Return to Forever. Same lineup as Stan Getz's Captain Marvel record. That's a great one. I Thought It Was You, Herbie Hancock from Sunlight, one of my favorite deeper cuts from Herbie's later 70s career. Tarika Blue, Dream Flower, sampled in... Oh, man, what's the name of that song? Didn't You Know by Erykah Badu. That's a great song. Concussion, Delvin Lamar, Concussion, Delvin Lamar, Organ Trio. There we go. Great song. Rain Dance, Jeff Lorber Fusion, also sampled a million quad spillion times. John Carroll Kirby, Oro Pandola from his 2023 record, Blowout. That record's a treat. Bought it for $20 at the record store. Great stuff. I've Known Rivers, Gary Bartz, NTU Troop from their fantastic live album, I've Known Rivers and Other Bodies. Red Clay, Freddie Hubbard, kicking it off from his album, Red Clay. Hey, my name's DJ Mert. That about does it for me. Thanks for listening. Shout out to you for listening. Shout out to Autumn. Love you. I'm filling in for Mr. Joey G. I'll be back next week, same time, Thursday, 7 o'clock, here on... What is it? Oh, 104.1 WXRW LP Milwaukee. Thank you. See you soon. Bye.
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0: Good afternoon. It's your guy Steve here with a local legend Marv in the house. This is It Is What It Is, normally with Carol, but I'm filling in today. We're going to be talking about the Center Street Days Festival. It's coming up next week, Saturday, August 15th, 11 to 7. How you doing today, Marv?
1: I'm doing well. I mean, I'm excited to be here. I'm excited to be a part of, Center Street Days, very, very excited. I mean, we've talked a bunch about it. Our staff is excited. I mean, the community is excited. We're just looking forward to what Center State brings. I mean, we're looking forward to our performances and the stage and everything about Center Street Days.
0: Absolutely. What bar are you representing, just for the viewers?
1: Diaspora MKE Sports Bar and Lounge.
0: That's right.
1: Yeah, culture, community, and connections, what we pride ourselves on.
0: I love that. So, How did y'all enjoy the 24? Was that your first?
1: Man, that was exciting. I will tell you, I was blown away at the response. I mean, I was not prepared for it. Just the amount of people. I know people talked about it, but seeing it in person is just unbelievable. Just the excitement. And I tell you, man, just the line dance, and then when people came to see themselves line dance, they got a chance to see themselves in the TVs, and just the participation was just wonderful. It was exciting. It was really exciting, and the response that we got back from it is overwhelming, and we're just very, very grateful for the opportunity that we were able to participate in the River West 24. Very, very exciting event for us.
0: I love to hear. Yeah, that's one of my favorite events. My second favorite event of the year is definitely Center Street Days, though, and it's coming up next week. We're going to be giving you guys the lineups for everything. I'm going to be talking about all the food vendors that we're going to have. We got a lot going on. Unfortunately, this week, Ruth and Sarah decided they weren't going to make it, so me and Marvin are holding it down solo. Let's get started with some of the food vendors. We were out laying out the street this morning. We're trying to, keep the options pretty spread out throughout the festival. It's going to be Holton Street to Humboldt. That's a lot of space to fill. I think we have about 100 vendors this year.
1: Wow.
0: Three corn vendors. Wow. We're going to have them every two blocks. We got Juan's Corn. We've got Get or Done Corn. Oh, what was the third corn option? Everybody loves corn, so we gotta have corn on the street for you. Oh, I can't. Oh, the Corn King. Corn King 71. That's the third corn spot. We've got a lot of good options for food this year. There's barbecue. There's going to be a bunch of different icy vendors, snow cones, pulled pork, brisket. We got Walking Taco Company, Thai food, egg rolls, just a lot of good options. Here, some of the soda and juice options, I like the names. They got Slushy Fruit, Juicy Baby, Elevated Essentials Lemonade. They're going to have a lot of fresh stuff going on.
1: Nice.
0: What kind of food do you like, Marvin?
1: You know, I'm traditional, man. Give me a good barbecue, a sandwich, or some good ribs, and I'm ready to go. But I think everybody's a fan of corn, so you can't have too many corn vendors. So no. I'm excited about that as well.
0: Yeah, who else do we got on the food list here? Yeah, Backyard Flavor. They're going to have the ribs. They got chicken, nice. Pulled pork. That sounds like a good spot. We got Dream Foods. They got egg rolls and turkey legs.
1: Oh, nice.
0: Turkey legs are always a winner for me. Liz's Sweet and Savory Kitchen. They're going to be doing burgers and fries. A lot of nice little options you can eat on the street. Not going to be too messy for you. Diaspora has a kitchen too. Are you going to be doing some food this year?
1: Yeah, we're going to have a limited menu. I think we're really just going to focus on the beer. I mean, we do have a beer a cart that's coming, so hopefully we'll be able to handle the masses. We're going to have selected drinks that we're going to have out there, and just a very limited food menu because we want everybody else to shine as well. We don't want to. We really just want our focus to be on just good entertainment and good drinks.
0: I like that idea.
1: Me too.
0: Speaking of entertainment, who do you got playing over there this
1: year? Well, I will tell you, I'm very excited about it. I know you guys are familiar with the Milwaukee legend Cuckoo Cal, my project. Ooh. So he's going to be performing on the stage. His energy level was outstanding. He's excited for the opportunity to be able to present for Center Street Days. And if you don't know who Cuckoo Cal is, just please take time, look him up on YouTube or on the internet, and they'll tell you he is a Milwaukee legend, one of the first recorded artists that we had to go platinum. here in the city, and he is going to be performing live on Center Street Days at Diaspora MK Sports Bar.
0: Looks like he's going to be starting at 5 p.m.
1: Yes. So very, very excited about that. I mean, he puts on a good show.
0: Yeah.
1: So you come prepared for a good time, good entertainment. We got a great DJs, a great lineup that's coming. So we're really excited. We're really, really, really excited. I just can't say how much we're really excited, but we are really, really excited to be here.
0: Yeah, I'm excited too. I like that. Who's this gentleman, Troy Tyler?
1: Troy. R&B? I was going to mention Troy, but yes, Troy. I played kickball with Troy. Believe it or not, we played on the same kickball team, and this guy is a phenomenal talent. I'm surprised that he is not have an album out. He is. It's just his energy on stage, his presence on stage is amazing. When you guys get the opportunity to see it, he commands the audience. He's always moving, engages the crowd. I mean, just a show. He puts on a great, great show. So you guys are going to be in for a treat. But between Cuckoo Cal and Troy Tyler, it's going to be exciting. Going to be an exciting show.
0: That sounds exciting. Let's see who else we've got going on the street. I'm going to start down at Club Timbuktu. I was looking at their lineup. They've got some interesting people going on there. The Headway DJs, 1 to 5. I'm guessing that's going to be just a lot of dance music, R&B. Always a good time to dance down at Timbuktu. They keep the speakers up loud on that end of the block.
1: Oh, absolutely.
0: After that, they've got Kabilo, who actually I was looking up. Very interesting guy.
1: I think that's Afrobeats.
0: Yeah, they do Afrobeats. Mm-hmm. But the name Kabilo actually refers to a Gambian social structure. Kabilo is a cluster of related households, and these groups work together to provide mutual support, guidance, and community organization. And the instrument that he plays, if you haven't seen one of these, it's this beautiful thing. It's called a kora. It's a 12-string harp lute.
1: Oh, wow.
0: And it's made from a large calabash gourd that gets stretched and covered with cowhide. And it produces this warm, resonant tone. It sounds like a mix between a harp and a guitar.
1: Oh, nice. Nice. That's exciting.
0: And then the end of the day, they've got Tony TNT Washington. If you haven't seen this man, he's also bringing the energy.

0: I guess that's kind of a blend of traditional Latin American rhythms with the improvisational freedom of American jazz.
1: Oh, nice.
0: It sounds like there's going to be drums, there's going to be a lot of string instruments. It's a big band, 12-piece, that's going to sound like a symphony for a while there. In the middle of that, they're going to do some contemporary jazz, the Andrew Trim Trio. It's going to be more modern jazz, probably improvisational, but it's going to feel a little more like home if you're a jazz fan. And then at the end of the day, they're doing Group of the Altos, which is a progressive jazz rock group. And progressive jazz rock, I hadn't heard of that, but it blends complex structures and electric instrumentation of rock with the advanced harmony and improvisation of jazz music.
1: Oh, wow.
0: That should be an interesting show.
1: That's interesting. That is.
0: Little something for everyone. I guess keeping it on the music train, we've got Quarters this year. As usual, they're bringing all the banger punk rock music. They've got a great lineup. Everybody that they've got playing is pretty well known. They're starting the day off with Aluminum Nadi. Have you heard of them?
1: I have not.
0: There's some local guys. I found a post they made in 2023 when Circle A closed. They said they might have been the band that played at Circle A more than any other band. They played before it officially opened there. They played the day that it officially opened. And they played almost every New Year's and several Halloweens at Circle A. I miss that bar.
1: Wow.
0: And I think that'll be a nice reunion show for them. If you miss going to Circle A, you can hear them at Quarter Stage at 1 o'clock on Saturday, August 16th at Center Street Days. Who else are they bringing? They're bringing the heat. They got the Fundamentals, another local Milwaukee band, punk rock. They're bringing the heat. They got a lot of albums out. All the sets are a bit shorter because punk music's usually pretty fast. The songs are only a couple minutes long. Who else they got? Irish Sunglasses, a hardcore Midwest punk band. They are fast and aggressive. I was listening to them earlier today, and that is an accurate description. What else? We've got Billy Dreamer. I'm sure everyone knows them. Billy's got a ton of albums. He's been around for a long time. He's going to be bringing the heat in the middle of the day down at the Quarters Rock and Roll Palace. After that, they've got Peach Vomit. I had to look these guys up. They're DIY punks out of Cowtown, Illinois. Do you know where Cowtown is? I think that's a reference to a different town, I think.
1: Okay.
0: I'm not too sure. But they're a hardcore puke punk band.
1: Uh-oh.
0: So I'm guessing everything comes out all at once.
1: Oh, boy. Oh, boy, that's interesting. I mean, that's a heck of an acronym.
0: Yeah, it is. Yeah, I was looking up some of the description of these bands today. I'm thinking, well, I guess that makes sense. You know yourself. Also on the Quarter Stage, they're going to have Sludge Hawking. They're for admirers of heavy twang, electric harmoniums, and true counterculture diehards.
1: Hmm.
0: So if you're old school punk, you probably want to check out Sludge Hawking.
1: Okay.
0: End of the day, the last two bands sounded really interesting to me. Panic on Panic. They're a visceral collective of song in its simplest form, influenced by punk, post-hardcore, indie rock, and classic rock. So it's probably going to be a little bit lighter, a little more listenable if you're not used to just a really loud, heavy punk band.
1: Got it.
0: And then the last band is Oh My God, with Billy O'Neill fronts from O'Neill and Ween. They're kind of a well-known band. They book a lot in Illinois. And it's a grinding avant glam rock band.
1: Okay.
0: And it's both schizophrenic and sentimental, according to their Facebook page.
1: Okay.
0: So you're going to feel something after that show.
1: I see. I'm learning a lot. I'm telling you, boy.
0: Yeah, that's pretty interesting. I think we're going to have a lot of different music coming up on Center Street Days, Saturday, August 15th, 11 to 7. I hope everyone can make it down.
1: I'm excited. Now, you know what I'm really excited for is this go-kart racing or the buggy racing. I am just picking my brain as to what is this going to look like.
0: Yeah, the art kart race.
1: You know.
0: I'm always...

0: It's amazed at how people will find something that rolls, and you wouldn't think of it as being a cart, but all of a sudden, with enough paper mache and chicken wire, you've got yourself this beautiful artistic work. There's been a lot of stuff over the years. I feel like last year there was a big tiger that really sticks in my
1: A
0: mind.
1: tiger. Wow.
0: But there's, yeah, I think we had, I was working at Uptowner last year, and we got Most Spirit. We got the Spirit Award.
1: Okay.
0: And DJ Charlie Hustle, who's actually going to be performing at the Uptowner stage, it
1: Oh,
0: was
1: nice.
0: him and his son, little Charlie, and they put in the work. They came in, I think, in the top three at the end of the day.
1: Okay.
0: And Charlie was in like a little boat that they had made out of his stroller, and they were running with that thing.
1: Cool. So how many awards is it, and what are the awards?
0: Let's see. I think there's three awards. What are they for? Excuse me, 1 minute. I'm gonna find it here. Yeah, our cart race starts at noon. If you bring in a cart, we're gonna meet at Bremen Cafe. That's on Clark and Bremen, just a little south of Center Street. There's an award for speed, gumption, and creativity.
1: Okay.
0: So we got options.
1: So creativity, gumption, and speed. Oh boy, I'm looking at some of the pictures now. Oh, this is, oh wow. Oh wow.
0: Just
1: You talking about
0: let your mind
1: creativity.
0: run. Yep.
1: Oh, wait. Now, I was not expecting that kind of creativity. Okay. So
0: Yeah, we show up
1: now,
0: in River
1: okay.
0: West.
1: I see.
0: There's a lot of creative artists in this community.
1: Man, I've learned so much about River West. I mean, we are truly excited to be here. I mean, just the love and the response that we've getting from the community has, again, been overwhelming. Of course, our doors are always open. We're welcome for any type of suggestions, any type of improvements, and just come have a good time.
0: Yeah, what are the hours over there?
1: So we're open, various hours. So typically we open on weekdays from 5 to midnight.
0: Okay.
1: And then on Saturdays and Sundays, we're open from 5 until 2:30 in the morning. But on college football days are coming up, so we're gonna be opening up at 10 o'clock on Saturdays,
0: Oh, that's
1: and then
0: great.
1: we have brunch on Sundays, so we open up at 11 on Sunday. So yeah, so we're getting prepared for the upcoming sports season. We have the preseason game coming on tonight. We have a 300-inch screen, outdoor screen,
0: Oh my goodness.
1: That we're going to be playing it on. So if you walk by and you see this huge screen and the game playing, stop by and say hi. Stop by, say hi, come in, shake our hand and let us know who you are. And then, of course, we'll introduce ourselves to you because we want to be an integral part of this community. Again, we feel welcome, we here, and now we're ready to work.
0: I love to hear. So what kind of things do you have on your brunch menu?
1: So, it typically changes, but I would tell you, typically like shrimp and grits, catfish and grits. We have egg rolls, we have omelets, homemade omelets, we have chicken and waffles, we have oxtails, from roast to roast is absolutely amazing. We have cornbread bowls, I mean, which encompasses macaroni and cheese and greens and roast or either catfish with a cornbread base. I mean, it's absolutely amazing. You have to try it, And
0: Absolutely.
1: so, but I'm gonna tell you what's exciting is to see people who are not really used to a soul food, bite into it for the very first time, just the expressions are first like, oh my God, like, wow, this is absolutely amazing. So we've been getting some really, really good feedback from the food on Sundays.
0: Oh, that's wonderful. What
1: So,
0: kind of drinks can I get there on a Sunday?
1: but
0: You've got a Bloody Mary?
1: so we are we do have Bloody Marys, but we are really known for our $3 mimosas.
0: Oh, great.
1: So we got $3 mimosas all day on Sundays. So come be festive, come watch the game, come fellowship, get you 2, 3, 4, 5 mimosas if you so choose. Of course, we're always going to say drink responsibly. But yeah, come have a good time, man. Just come in, walk in, introduce yourselves, and let us introduce ourselves to you. Again, we want to be an integral part of the community. We're happy that we're here, and we are very, very appreciative of the love that we're getting from the community. And we do see people walk past all the time, and so instead of walk past and peeping through the window, come on in. Just come on in. Yeah,
0: come on in. The water's fine inside.
1: That's what I'm saying.
0: AC is cool too. I was there the other day on a hot day. It's nice in there.
1: Yeah, just come on in.
0: Yeah, let's circle back to some more of the live music we've got going on Saturday, August 15th for Center Street Days. Bar Centro is going to have the Big Brass Band, Big Style Brass Band at 7 p.m. I love those guys. My friend Brett is a trumpet player in that band.
1: Okay.
0: They play for my 40th birthday at the Uptowner. Big energy.
1: I would have never thought you'd have your 40 years
0: big
1: old.
0: Energy. Yep, I'm actually 42.
1: Like every bit of 25.
0: Who else do we got? Oh, yeah, we've got a bunch of DJs going on at High Dive. A lot of local guys. Nesh, Andy Noble, Dave Arnovic. I love that man. Brian Small, TJK, Angelus, and then closing out the day, they've got Vic Dagger. They're going to be just down the street from Diaspora. They always have a couple nice cocktails out there, too.
1: Nice.
0: I usually stop in there for something. Give Jason a little love. Oh, yeah, then we've got Uptowner, the final stage to talk about, all the way on the east end. They're going to be starting off the day with Jake Orvis. I love this guy. He was a member of 357 String Band, G-Dang Gallows, and I forget the last band he was in. It was a solo project. I'm blanking on it. But Jake's a really well-known guy. If you look him up online, there's a whole write-up about him. The things that I kind of found were interesting in the descriptions were he's got lightning, speed, mandolin, flat picking. He's a flat picker, he's ripping it on the mandolin, and he's got dark gypsy folk accents in his music, and he delivers with a gritty, raw vocal sound. It's very memorable. He's this honest guy. He's singing right from the bottom of his heart every time. After Jake, they've got Thione, which is also a local band. My friend Dan's in that band. He's the drummer. They're described as a mathy, noisy, moody, bratty, hard grooving ritual post rock band. They got a lot going on, and they're fun to watch. After them is Whiskey and the Devil. They're kind of more like a classic rock band. Big riffs, melt your face on the guitar. They always dress fun. Dude's got long hair and crazy pants on, and they're bringing a show. They're cool. Going to be fun to watch.
1: Awesome.
0: And then what do we got? Oh, after that, DJ Charlie Hustle, one of the original hip-hop night gentlemen from the Uptowner. His parents own the bar. He's living out in New York, but he's going to come back for this.
1: Oh, wow. That's
0: he awesome. Runs a thing in the Bronx called the Bronx Swap every weekend, and he's spinning records out there. He's going to have some friends on stage with him. I'm sure he's going to bring a party.
1: Oh, nice.
0: And then at 5 o'clock, they're going to be doing the Open Mic All-Stars. So Noah Struthers, he leads the Open Mic night at the Uptowner. That's on Mondays now. I imagine he's going to have a lot of his friends out there. There's a great cast and crew of people that come every week. I imagine they're all going to play a little something for you. They're all really hardworking young artists that are trying to be heard. So put an ear up for them. And then finishing the night, we've got the Passion Park Experience featuring Lake. Lake is from the Chicagoland area, but everyone in Passion Park is deep into River West. They do open mic on Wednesdays at Bremen Cafe. They were doing a monthly show at the Uptowner. I'm not sure if they're still doing that, but they've got tons of talent on that crew, and they've got friends throughout the whole city. So I can only imagine the people they're going to be bringing to that event. And I haven't had total confirmation on this, but I think they're actually doing an event after Center Street Days in the bar.
1: Oh, wow.
0: So if you miss them, you might be able to catch them a little later in the evening. I'm speaking of after the event, what do you all have going on at Diaspora after?
1: I do know we have the fight. I think is it Clarissa Shields who is fighting, and then
0: is that like an MMA fight?
1: Yeah, that is a boxing.
0: Boxing?
1: I think that's the number one female boxer, and then we have the MMA fight also afterwards. So yeah, our doors will be opening at 7 o'clock. Various DJs is going to be in the house, you know, spinning good time. So come in and dance, enjoy the festivities. So. When you leave Center Street Days, the doors of Diaspora is open.
0: Yeah, know? Don't forget, you got to be off the street by 8 o'clock.
1: By 8 o'clock.
0: No lingering. We got to clean the streets up. We need you off the street, so find a bar to sit down and have some fun at. No reason not to.
1: Absolutely. Absolutely. So stop being that diaspora. We're waiting on you. Got a seat for you.
0: Yeah, okay. Other stuff going on that evening in the neighborhood. I see Bremen's got the Irish goodbyes, no reward. Oh, and during the afternoon, if you get a little too caught up in the crowd, please go see Wiley Jacobs' Song Swap. There's only two left this summer. It's 2 to 4, and he's going to be with Maximiano. It's just this very intimate little thing where he plays a song, they play a song, they kind of talk about what made it. It's very fun. I've been going to the last couple shows, and it was really fun. SS Webb was last Saturday. Amazing. What else do we got? We've got all kinds of different vendors. If you're looking to shop on Center Street Days, I'm telling you, we've got vendors lined up. I keep hearing about this sock guy. There's a guy that sells these amazing socks.
1: Oh, I need socks.
0: He's going to be down at the West End. Oh, what was his name? We got socks. We got Apothecary. We're going to have T-shirts, knickknacks. My friend Allie's going to have a bunch of her crazy, trippy paintings and rocks and all kinds of fun stuff. I think yours truly is going to have some stuff set out so you'll be able to look at shop for some ceramics. There's going to be plenty of vintage clothes if you feel like looking for something like that. Who else do we got going on out here?
1: So, quick question. So, what is the parking lot? Where should people park?
0: That's a great question. I think the best way to park is park in the neighborhood. If you're coming from the north, turn on Locust Street, mm-hmm. and just find somewhere to park. You're only a couple blocks away. It's only going to take a few minutes to walk from wherever you parked at. If you live in the neighborhood, just walk down or ride your bike. There's not a ton of bike parking, but there are bike racks outside of High Dive. I know there's bike racks outside of Uptowner. There's a bike rack right outside of River West Video, Daily Bird. And actually, I want to take a little bit of time to thank all the people that are involved with this. We've got so many amazing contributors this year. I want to thank our sponsors, River West Development Corporation, River West Business Association, Guest Built, Curtis makes beautiful cabinetry, the Brewery Credit Union, Gruber Law Office, and our smallest sponsor this year, Noble Arts. If you need some art hung, you need a picture framed, you need a new frame, talk to Davey. He's your guy. And then our participating businesses, we've got Fourth Dimension Sobriety, 801 Boutique, Bar Centro, Sense Gifts. Definitely stop at Sense if you want to check out some of the THCA options they have. They've got loose flower. They've got pre-rolls. They got all kinds of cool gadgets. They got lots of little, you know, accessories. You need a bag to put whatever in. They got it. Club Timbuktu, Diaspora, Ebb and Flow. Pretty sure they're going to be open. I don't know if they're doing anything. They're expecting a baby coming up soon. So I know they're busy right now. Congratulations. For Martha, they're going to have the mannequin fashion show again this year at For Martha. So check that out. That's going to be right across the street from River West Radio, where we're at now. We also have High Dive, as we mentioned before, the Jazz Gallery, Milwaukee Accounting. I believe they're going to have a nice little snow cone set up like they did last year. Quarters Rock and Roll Palace, River West Radio. Thank you, River West Radio, for having us this week. We appreciate you.
1: Absolutely.
0: River West Realty, River West Tattoo. They are going to have flash available. So pop in there if you feel like getting a little something tattooed up on your skin. They're going to be open. They'll have flash. Style Machine. Oh, yeah, Style Machine's got a cool thing going on, too. Oh, wow, did I forget about that? Let me pull it up. I forget what it was called. Style Machine is right next to Club Timbuktu. They're doing a museum of ambiguous objects.
1: Oh, that's interesting.
0: So if you're looking for something to think about, that might be it. Let me just get through the last of these participating businesses, and we really appreciate you all. Daily Bird, Truly Spoken Cycles, Uptowner, We Buy Records, and yours truly. Thank you for having us today. Thank you, Marvin. 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

0: 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This is the Michael Graham Show, Sports Plus. I am Michael Graham, your host. I am also known as Lassana Mohamed Abdiel. The Michael Graham Show, Sports Plus, is brought to you by Sports International. First and foremost, to my listeners, going to change it up a little bit today. Today we have a special guest. I don't have guests on my show that much, but I have a truly special guest today. I have Marquette's men's head coach, Marquette's University men's head coach, basketball coach, Shaka Smart. Okay, Coach Smart, let's start from the very beginning. Where were you born and raised?
1: I was born in Madison, Wisconsin, and I grew up really first 18 years of my life in that area. We moved around a lot. So I lived first on the east side of Madison. Then we moved down to a little small town called Brooklyn, Wisconsin. I lived there for a few years when my mom remarried to my brother's dad. Then we lived just south of Madison, a place called Fitchburg. So we moved around quite a bit. My mom still lives there now.
0: Okay.
1: And I went off to college at 18 years old to a school in Ohio called Kenyon College.
0: Coach, the reason why I'm starting out asking you these questions, because most people know more about your basketball life. They don't know about your personal life, and not to get too personal, but I just want to start with that. What did your parents do for a living?
1: Well, my mom was an educator. My dad really was mostly out of my life when I was a kid, and I don't have really much of a relationship with him. So raised by a single mom for the most part. My mom was an educator. She was a teacher for a time. She taught, health education. She taught teachers. She worked in various aspects of education.
0: Okay. My next question for you, Coach Smart, do you have any siblings, like brothers or sisters?
1: I do. Yeah, I have three siblings that I lived with as a kid, one of whom is adopted. And then I also have four more siblings on my dad's side that I did not know at all as a kid. I knew that three of them existed, but I'd never met them. And then in my adult life, I've been in contact with them a little bit, but don't know them much at all.
0: Okay. Interesting. Let's start with some, continue with some basketball related questions, Coach. Coach, I'd like to know, when did you first got interested in basketball and start playing? When did that start? When and how did that start?
1: Well, I don't really have any type of family background in basketball. My mom's side of my family was really into baseball. I remember going to Chicago where my grandfather lived and him taking me to Chicago Cubs games and Chicago White Sox games as a kid. So I was really into baseball as a youngster, like a lot of kids are, Little League and all that. And then I also had somewhat of a background in soccer. Even though my dad wasn't around very much, I had an awareness that he, at one point, was a very good soccer player. And that was a sport that kind of came most naturally to me. And, like a lot of kids, your mom throws you into soccer as soon as you can start walking. So I was playing soccer at age like four, and it just came naturally to me. So I didn't really start playing basketball on a team until probably about fifth grade. And, at that point, it was just you did it because your friends were doing it. And, I probably was a okay player, but not particularly, not necessarily the best guy in my school or anything like that. But I just took an interest in it the more and more that I got exposed to it. And then I'll tell you, Michael, I had a magical experience in eighth grade.
0: Okay, we want to hear it.
1: I played on two teams, and a lot of people don't know this. I haven't told this story much. I played on two teams simultaneously.
0: Oh, wow.
1: I played for my school team, and on my school team, it was me, and then everyone else on the team was white. And then I played on another team called the Madison Spartans on the south side of Madison, where the whole team was black. And
0: that had to be an very extreme polarized experience to go all black and then all white.
1: Yeah, it was one of the best experiences of my of my life. Culturally, going back and forth, literally, man, I might practice with one team in the afternoon and then the other team in the evening on the same day.
0: Coach, if I may interject, was the playing styles different?
1: Of course. Yeah, the playing styles were different. Obviously, the, you know, the background of the of the guys and the team was different. You know, even the language and everything was different.
0: Of course.
1: When I was in college, I wrote a story. I wrote like a short story about my experience on those two teams.
0: Mm-hmm.
1: And I called it Crossover, because it was literally just about kind of going back and forth. And I loved it. I love both teams. And I learned so much, you know, in that year going back and forth.
0: I never knew that about you. Coach, got to move on to my next question, because I only got you for 15 minutes. I wanted to interview you for 30 minutes, but, you know, due to your schedule, we can only get 15 in, which brings me to my next question. What was the name of the high school you played for, and did you play college ball? I think you played college ball too, correct?
1: Yes, I played in high school at Oregon High School. I played for a great high school coach named Kevin Bavery, who's actually still coaching in the Madison area. He's at Middleton High School now.
0: And the college you played for, if I can interject, Coach, is what college was that?
1: I played at Kenyon College in Ohio, and that's a Division III school, a very good academic school, not really known for basketball, but I had a heck of an experience there.
0: Coach, I got a couple more essential questions I got to ask you, and then I got to tell you something that you're going to find to be quite interesting. Okay, my next important question to you is, how and why did you get into coaching?
1: Well, I told you I was raised by a single mom.
0: Mm-hmm.
1: And the main reason I got into coaching is that the impact that coaches had on me from when I was a young kid through high school and into college was profound.
0: Mm-hmm.
1: And those guys really changed my life. They helped me believe that I could be something larger than I thought I could be. They loved me. They showed me the way. They gave me discipline. They gave me accountability. And so I really looked at it and I said, if I can't play, then the next best thing is, let me see if I can go do for other guys what these coaches did for me.
0: That makes a lot of sense. Okay, Coach, my next question for you, and I ask this to a lot of coaches that I've interviewed over the years, is that what do you love about coaching, and what do you, like, don't like about coaching? Is there something that you really love, or something that you hate, or something that you – what do you love about coaching, what do you dislike about coaching?
1: Well, there's a long list of things I love. I love the interactions with the players.
0: Mm-hmm.
1: I love working together with a group of guys, the staff, the players, the support staff, all in the name of a common cause. I love the competition. You know, we obviously play in the Big East, so we're, you know, we get to compete against some of the best teams in the country.
0: Right.
1: I love the challenge of taking a young guy at 18 years old and trying to help mold him into an adult in a relatively short period of time.
0: Mm-hmm.
1: I love the experiences. We literally just took our team on a trip to Vancouver, Canada. Next to none of us had been there and probably would go there if not for basketball and if not for being part of this team at Marquette. And so just the experiences provided by being a coach and by the relationships that I have with guys on our team is really special.
0: Okay. Coach, I got 7 more minutes. I'm going to try to get all these questions in. Next question I have for you is, did you know much about the Marquette basketball as far as the history and legacy before you got the job? Because I remember, you probably don't remember, the very first week you was hired, I met you at the rally outside. And I gave you my card. I told you I was. I said I would like to interview you on my show. Although we're 4 years late, but we finally got to it. But prior to getting hired at Marquette University, did you know about the school's basketball history and legacy?
1: I did. Yeah,
0: good,
1: I did. Growing up in this state, there certainly was a strong awareness of Marquette. Now, when I was growing up, you know, I was in a young kid in the 80s. I was in middle school and high school in the 90s. Mm-hmm. You know, that wasn't the strongest era of Marquette, although there certainly were some good teams. Kevin O'Neill took Marquette to the Sweet 16 during that time. But, it was not the Al McGuire days, the Hank Raymond's days.
0: Right.
1: And it was not, you know, the incredible success that Coach Crean and Buzz Williams were able to create here as well. So, but, you know, I do remember as a young kid, vaguely, Al McGuire as a TV broadcaster.
0: Right.
1: And his incredible personality. And then it just so happens that, you know, the coaching world is so small. There's a man that I've worked really closely with. He's been on our staff. He's been a consultant for us that actually was Coach Crean's high school coach and used to be part of the staff here back in the early 2000s. And so through him, I had a lot of awareness and understanding. I had been to the Al McGuire Center, for instance. You know, I knew a lot about the teams in the early 2000s with D-Wade and Travis Deaner and those guys. So, yeah, definitely had a really good understanding of Marquette and what makes it special.
0: Okay, Coach, got to move along.
1: If you want to take a few more minutes, feel free.
0: Oh, good. Thank you. Trying to push it because I wasn't trying to rush you with these questions. But I was like, oh, man, we have 15. So I used to get
1: you. We don't get to talk very often. So
0: yeah, you know I worked at your camp, too. Coach, I want to ask you something. I want to ask you something. And I ask this of a lot of coaches, like, and I don't like to use the word philosophy and ideology, but what is your basic coaching philosophy, ideology, or approach to coaching? I mean, because everybody got a different way. John Wooden never hollered at people. Bobby Knight, you know, he was crazy, da-da-da-da. What's your approach, basic approach to coaching or philosophy or ideology?
1: That is probably a question that, you know, to give you a full answer, we don't have necessarily the time for. But if I gave you a very short answer.
0: A brief synopsis, if you could.
1: Yeah, the briefest way that I could put it is to try to coach through partnerships. And to try to help the guys on our team, our coaching staff, everyone in our program understand that we equals you plus me. And if you bring all of you and I bring all of me and we work together to make each other better, then we got a chance to do something really special. So, again, if I had to sum it up in 30 seconds, that's what it would be.
0: You know, Coach, I'm going to bring something to your attention that you probably already know better than I do, is that I have a list in front of me of all 18 Marquette basketball coaches, the 17 before you. And you accomplished in 2 years what the first five coaches before you didn't accomplish over a 5 to 9 year period. How did you do that?
1: I mean, just the players, the guys on our team are the ones that accomplished everything. You know, you just try to support them and put them in the best position to multiply each other. We were very fortunate in that we were able to either retain or bring in some guys that they weren't there yet at the time when we first got here. Mm-hmm. But man, those guys grew and prospered and flourished into just special basketball players for this level. And four of them became so good that, you know, the NBA recognized their talents and chose them to go there.
0: Because let me interject a point, Coach. You came in basically not recruiting any guys. You had just had leftovers, and you took those leftovers and accomplished and did far, far, far much better and won more games. In fact, I'm going to reel off something to you that you probably already know better than I know. Al McGuire's winning percentage was .787, which is the best overall. And then Ralph Ritz, who coached at Marquette from 1960 to 1916-17, which is basically 1 year, year and a half. And his winning percentage was .727. But he only played 11 games. Your winning percentage is .705. And you did that just in 4 years. I mean, incredible. I mean, to me, that's good coaching. That's good coaching. Well, now, I don't know if you knew those numbers, but and again, the very first coach at Marquette only coached that 1 year, and his is 7.727. Al McGuire's is 7.787, and yours is 7.05. Incredible coach. I got to commend you. Great job.
1: Well, I try to not focus too much on the numbers, because just try to focus on winning the next game, mm-hmm. being the best we could be in the next season. I mean, honestly, Michael, our first 4 years here, our guys just did such an incredible job of creating victory. Mm-hmm. And then, you know, last year was a humbling year for us from the standpoint.
0: Yes, I want to talk to you about that.
1: Understanding that, you know, for instance, the NCAA tournament and participating in it,
0: mm-hmm.
1: that's not a given. You know, that actually, and they just expanded the tournament, so these numbers are off now, but before expansion, 18% of Division I teams every year got to participate in the NCAA tournament. And again, last year was a reminder for us, man, don't take that for granted, and understand that all the things that go into winning,
0: mm-hmm.
1: those things have to be prioritized to the absolute highest degree if you want to create success. And again, we were fortunate with the guys we had our first 4 years here. They truly owned and bought into that. Mm-hmm. And, you know, that's what led us to the success we had.
0: Coach, I got one last question for you, because I know you have to go soon due to time constraints. But of all these coaches on this list, which is 18, you are the only Black and or African-American on this list. And you're the first Black coaches that have been hired at Marquette. I want to get your thoughts about that, because I grew up here in Milwaukee, born and raised, and I followed Marquette basketball since I was a little kid. And there was a couple of Marquette, former Marquette players that got passed over. Rick Cobb, who should have got the job. Bo Ellis, who was on the 1977 NCAA championship team, who was coaching in Chicago, should have got the job. I want to get your thoughts on being the first Black head coach of Marquette's men's basketball team. I want to get your thoughts about that.
1: It's humbling. To be honest with you, Michael, I didn't know that history until I got the job.
0: Oh, wow.
1: And they gave me a jersey, and I have it right in front of me here in my office. It's a framed jersey, and it's number 18 because I'm the 18th coach. And so I love history. And one of the things that I did in my first few months here is I said, well, let me learn about all the coaches that had come before me. Obviously, I knew about Al McGuire. I knew about Tom Crean. I knew about Buzz Williams. I knew about Steve Wojciechowski, who I followed. But I didn't know about all 18. And so I went back and I looked, and I kind of discovered that myself, what you're saying. I looked at each coach, and then I did say, you know, one of these things is not like the other.
0: Well, I did my homework, as you can see, before I had you on my show, because I want to make sure that I ask you the questions that not only my listeners want to know, because we're big followers of Marquette basketball, but I want to know. And so, wow. Okay, Coach, we really covered a lot. And I want to say thank you very much for being a guest on my show. Thank you very much for approaching me at your basketball camp, because, you know, I coach basketball too. And, you know, just thank you for everything, and continued success at Marquette. We love you. We want you to stay here, and I'll see you soon.
1: Well, thank you, Michael. Appreciate you having me on, and I hope I get a chance to see you at some games this year.
0: Yeah, okay, we'll do, and I will be at the camp next year, at your camp next year. All right, okay, thanks, Coach Smart.
1: Thank you.
0: Okay.
1: Take care.
0: All right.
1: Bye-bye.
0: Okay, for my listeners, that was Coach Shaka Smart, head men's basketball, varsity men's basketball coach at Marquette. He was a special guest today. I don't have guests on my show that often. Most of the time on my show, I do report, and I also do a few other things as well as reporting, but most of the time I report and I analyze. But today we changed it up a bit. I had Coach Shaka Smart, head basketball coach at Marquette University, and that was quite an interesting interview. Hopefully we can get him back at some other point in time. I didn't get a chance to get all my questions in, but I got a chance to get some of my questions in. But one interesting thing that I want to point out about Coach Smart, since he was just on my show, is that he has a a 705 winning percentage. Now, if you at right at 500, that's good. But he has a 705 winning percentage. But again, if you're at 500, that's good. And he did that just in 4 years. The previous five coaches before him did not do that. O'Neill was here 5 years. Dean was here 5 years. Crean was here 9 years. Buzz Williams was here 6 years. And Wojciechowski was here 7 years. Not one of those men got their numbers up to 705 like Smart. And Coach Shaka Smart has only been here 4 years. And he's still here. Amazing. Okay, what I'm going to do now, and I might get back to that a little bit in a little bit here, but today is August the 6th. We are now in the month of August, and those who listen to my show on a regular basis know that I always reel off and tell people about athletes that were born in the month that I am doing my show. So I have a massive list here of athletes and non-athletes that were born in the month of August. But before I get into that, I have a new special listener. Their initials is AT, but I call the person Tata. So Tata, if you're listening, this is for you. I love you and I respect you. Okay. My list of athletes that were born in the month of August, and here we go. It's a long list, so please bear with me. Jack Kramer, the former professional tennis player, great tennis player. Jack Kramer was born August 1st. Tom Brady, you know who he is, born August 3rd. Gordon Scott, you know, remember he played Tarzan? Gordon Scott, August 3rd. Roman Gabriel, former football player, quarterback, August 5th. Patrick Ewing was born August 5th. David Robinson, the Admiral, August 6th. Bob Cousy, who played for the Celtics back in those great days with Bill Russell, August 9th. The great Rocket Rod Laver, professional tennis player, August 9th. John Cappelletti, I'm sure you remember him, played for Penn State, August 9th. Neon Deion Sanders, Prime Time, was born on August 9th. Red Holtzman, former great coach of the New York Knicks, was head coach when the Knicks won those two championships in 1970-73, August 10th. Former middleweight boxing champion, Dick Tiger, August 14th. And Irvin Magic Johnson. Magic was born on August 14th. Roberto Clemente was born on the great Roberto Clemente, who played for the Pittsburgh Pirates, was born on August 18th. Rafer Johnson, former Olympian, was born on August 8th, also born on August 18th. Willie Shoemaker, August 18th. Greg Nettles, former Yankee, August 20th. Wilt the Stilt Chamberlain, the Big Dipper, also known as the Big Dipper. Wilt Chamberlain was born on August 21st. Kyle Yastrzemski, also known as Yaz, was born on August 22nd. And my main man, Kobe Bryant, the Black Mamba, was born on August 23rd. Love you, Kobe. Jeremy Lin, Lin Sanity, was born on August 23rd. And the great Althea Gibson, great tennis player, first African-American woman to win Wimbledon in the U.S. Open, and actually the first Black person of any color to win a major at Wimbledon, the great Althea Gibson, was born on August 25th. Reggie Miller, Miller Time, was born on August 24th. Willis Reed, former Knick. In fact, he was the starting center on those two great Knick teams from 1970 and 1973, who won the NBA championship. Willis Reed was the starting center for that team. Willis Reed was born on August 25th. Robert Horry, Big Shot Bob, August 25th. Tommy Heinsohn, former Celtics, also August 26th. Ted Williams, former baseball player who played for the Red Sox, was born on August 30th. And the great Frank Robinson was born on August 31st. Now, I have a few more minutes left, and I'm going to reel off a number of people that are not athletes that was born in the month of August. And I have to start out with my baby, Tammy, the love of my life. Tammy, love you, girl. It's my baby. Tammy was born on August 3rd. Former President Barack Obama. Barack Obama was born on August 4th. Lucille Ball. I love Lucy and she loves me. Lucille Ball was born on August 6th. Abby Lincoln, the great actress, was born on August 6th. Whitney Houston was born on August 9th. Fidel Castro was born on August 13th. The great black leader, Marcus Garvey, was born on August 17th. Mae West, why don't you come see me sometime? Remember her? Mae West was born on August 17th. My grandson was named after me. His name is Jonah Michael. My grandson, Jonah Michael, was born on August 27th. And lastly, these last three people are very important. And they were all born on the same date. Former jazz vocalist, female, Dinah Washington, was born on August 29th. Charlie Yardbird Parker, also known as Bird, the great, some people consider him to be the greatest jazz musician of all time, and yes, I think he is that. Charlie Yardbird Parker, also known as Bird, or commonly known as Bird, or people just call him Bird. Bird was born on August 29th. And last, but definitely not least, the King of Pop, as he is called, and he's truly that. Michael Jackson was born on August 29th. That is a wrap. That's going to do it for me today. You have been listening to the Michael Graham Show Sports Plus. I am Michael Graham, your host. Thank you for listening, and I will see you next week.

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0: Good afternoon before the early evening to one and all. This is Andy Positive and Wiley Tide, and we are bringing to you live from River West Radio on the perfectly dusty street of Center, Mother's Musical Diaries with Andy and Wiley Tide. Now with a new phone line, you gotta call or text the show at 414-812-1730. That's 414-812-1730. 1730, a great year for the metallic green sweat pea. You've probably seen this little darling in your garden feeding on prickly pear. They just love prickly pear, and who doesn't? The prickly pear is a cactus that can survive the Midwestern winters. And I'm not kidding. Wilita and me, we have several in the yard. They look like death warmed over in the winter and the early spring, and then whammo, they get all pumped up with life. You just can't believe the transformation. And I call it the Lazarus plant for obvious reasons. And anywho, the metallic green sweat bee loves prickly pear, so when those prickly pears start popping, you'll see these little bees just a squirming and a wriggling deep in the center of the flower. And that's where we are right now, mother lovers, deep in the center of the flower. That begins with a diary entry from mother, and at some point we'll play a song from her musical archives, and finally we end each show with mother breathing closely, then entering my room to impart wisdom that offers a good, deep sleep. And so we have the words of mother, a diary entry. I was at a family picnic last weekend, and get this, my aunt, who is barely my aunt, she made me address her as Dr. Elizabeth Freuernutz. But she's not a doctor. Out of a general respect for my female elders, I complied. But holy Hannah, do you mind? And then I offered her some grapes, and she said, that's entirely too many grapes. And I said, well then what is the right amount? And she said, 12. And it gets weirder. At the end of the meal, I, for whatever reason, I announced I was full. And Dr. Elizabeth Freuernutz said, we never say that. It's distasteful. We say instead, I've had an elegant sufficiency. And then I really was full. Distastefully full of my family.
1: Wow, mother, I remember Dr. Elizabeth Freuernutz, and I thought she was a doctor. I mean, and why in the heck was she taking skin samples from between my toes? And I have a lot of questions, mother, but first, a song from your LP archive.

Yeah, all right, and get this, mother lovers, I just got a text at 414-812-1730. Yeah, so you could text too. You can't believe this. I got a text from Brianna Smith from Best Friends Forever. Now, we heard Best Friends Forever last week. We played two of their songs. Really great band from Minneapolis, but Brianna Smith just wrote, she just texted in. She said, "You know what, Andy? I don't like Mose Allison." What the heck? How could someone who makes music as good as she and that Jessica Seaman did, how can you not like Mose Allison? So, Brianna, if you want to just write back and tell us why you don't like Mose Allison, I'm all ears. Mose, speaking truth on that tune. Mose Allison! Mother, you loved Mose Allison. I swear he stayed at our place when he was touring through the Midwest. Am I right on that? He played at the Joint in Eau Claire, Wisconsin. And mother lovers, if you haven't been to the Joint, you gotta go. It's a great little bar, and it's just saturated with jazz history. And a great song there from Mose, and the astounding Phil Upchurch on guitar. And I just love that Yamaha electric piano for Mr. Allison. He was just playing that. And there aren't too many records where he's playing that Yamaha piano. So you gotta really search him out. You gotta find those Tour So Special Mose Allison records where he plays the electric piano.

0: End quote. AQ report. Okay, but that doesn't really add up. AQ, okay. Yeah, no, you're right. Let's just do it. It doesn't matter. I wrote that. Well, if I wrote it, okay. Was I sipping on a tumbler of goofballs? Okay, yeah. Here we go with a brand spanking new feature on our esteemed live radio program. In the moment and on the moment, with no overdubs or double doos, just a couple of human beings pushing buttons in a small studio next to a coffee shop that closes well before we arrive at 3:30 p.m. This is our new feature called Now is Climate Report. Okay, let's start with the numbers. Here we go. 102 uncontained fires in the U.S. That's right. Firefighters are working to contain 102 uncontained large fires nationwide, with severe concentration and evacuations across the Pacific Northwest and Washington State. Okay. Number two, 676 million people live in extreme heat hotspots across 18 countries with severely restricted access to cooling or electricity. That's 676 million people. Okay. And number three, $4.5 trillion, not toenails, but dollars, $4.5 trillion is the inflation-adjusted direct economic loss from over 9,700 recorded extreme weather events globally between 1995 and 2024. Okay, those are the numbers just in, folks. And finally, a quote. Why we call this a note and a quote. From right here on planet Earth, Wailita, maybe the... Yeah, I'm thinking that maybe the Q is for quote. No? Okay, and a note and quote from planet Earth. This from The Guardian, dated March 27th, 2015. The Guardian reports, Ted Cruz, the red meat Texas senator with an army of conservative followers, raised eyebrows when he told the Texas Tribune that people who believe global warming is real are, quote, the equivalent of the flat earthers, end quote. Okay. Well, he said that in 2015, and he's still a senator. He's still a senator, Wiley. Lord love a duck. Yeah, I have an idea. Let's just spell this feature Now as Climate Report. Let's just spell climate. Yeah, should we do that? Let's just spell climate with a Q.
1: Yo, Herb, take it from the top.
2: One, two. My mic sound nice. Check one. My mic sound nice. Check two. My mic sound nice. Check three. Are you ready?

0: 1, 2, 1, 2. Aye, thanks. My mic sound nice, check 1.
1: My mic sound nice, check 2.
0: My mic sound nice, check 3. Right about now, as you

0: Oh, gosh darn it, I hope you had your headphones on, because that sounded so good. Salt and pepper with my mic sounds nice. And that reminds me, B-A-B-M-L-M, the big shout-out to big mother-loving Mike there. My mic sounds nice. Yeah, that song was from 1986. Great stuff from the OGs. And, oh, hey, that reminds me, River West Radio Community. Will LaDuke, he's a long time and beloved producer here at the station. He died recently, and if you didn't hear his show, you most definitely heard his voice doing radio spots for this station. And after the show, me and Wylita are gonna pour out a little OJ on the sidewalk for the OG. And we'll miss you, Will. And also, I want to give a special thanks to all the folks who kicked in a little money to help support Will's beloved cat, Max, with two X's, M-A-X-X, to get his teeth fixed. And special thanks to a couple of the listeners of this program, Deb and Lee. And again, big mother-loving Mike and Didier. And I'm sure there are others. If I forgot your name, I apologize. But thanks for helping out, because every little thing, it all matters. Okay, we got to get back to what Will loved, homespun radio. And we have a very special guest on the line. And go ahead and put him on the line there. Oh, yes, I am pretty sure I know who this is. All right. Oh, okay. Yeah, we got... He's on the line. Yeah, he's on the line. Okay, yeah, go. Cozy Carlson, go ahead. What do you got, Cozy?
1: Andy, I would be remiss were I not to say best wishes to Will's family and friends. Death is never welcome. Unless you are a turtle of deep misfortune, having been run over on a bike path by a negligent individual of the Homo sapiens variety, riding a towering two-wheeled contraption while donning a waxed and handlebarred mustache. And I can assure you, Andy, Will was no misfortune turtle, but rather a cultural creator of the highest order.
0: Indeed, Cozy, loud and clear, but you're here at a new capacity, sir. You're now the official reader. Yes, you are the official reader. And for Here Cometh the Carbon County Comet.
1: Would that I should be so honored. The Carbon County Comet weekly newspaper, July 18th, 2026, edition 3, volume 4. From the public notices section, page 22. Notice is hereby given that the Carbon County Planning and Zoning Commission will hold a public hearing on the following case file on Monday, August 31, 2026 at 10 a.m. Carbon County Building, 3rd floor, room 332, located at 215 West Buffalo Street, Rawlings, Wyoming. ZC case number 20226-12. Request for a zone change from ranching, agriculture, and mining to forestry, production, and seasonal recreation. Legal description, a parcel of land being the Nature's Mint Lode of Mineral Survey 483. Patent number 40986. And down goes Frazier! Down goes Frazier!
0: Cozy, focus, snap out of it. This is a public notice reading, buddy. Come on, you okay?
1: Let's proceed. Patent number 40986, located section 30, township 14 north, range 80 west, 6th p.m., Carbon County, Wyoming, and as described by the warranty deed, recorded in book 966, page 71, in the office of... And down goes Frazier again! Down goes Frazier, the champ! Dropped to his knees unceremoniously for the second time in as many minutes!
0: Hang up, Wiley. Hang up. Poor Cozy, that didn't go well. Cozy, listen, that was interesting, but I think we have to rehearse. You have to stay on task. That's a Carbon County comment. It's a public notices announcement, so we gotta get you back on track, buddy, but I know you can do it, okay, buddy? I'll call you. Listen, I'm going to call you later tonight, and then we can talk about it, okay, Cozy? Wiley, go ahead and play a record. Yeah, that one, I think, that is very appropriate. Thank you very much, Wiley Todd.

0: genetically mean. Oh, don't you wish you never met her? Don't you wish you never met her?
1: Don't you
0: wish you never met her?
1: Don't you wish
0: Blue Jean?

0: not bad.
1: Oh, come on, that song was haunted. Wow, what a great composition and recording by Captain Beefheart. Wow, I'll tell you what, excellent drumming, too. Expert drumming by Robert Williams. And honestly, my favorite two Beefheart albums are the two Robert Williams played on. Shiny Beast and at the Radar Station. Outstanding drumming. I'm telling you, you got to listen to that song again we just heard someday and just focus only on the drums. It's a trip. And yeah, you know what's so great about Captain Beefheart? Like when a song of theirs is like really, really there, mother, when it's really there, mother lovers. You know what I'm saying? When the song just grabs you by the forehead. Yeah, when it just kind of grabs you right by the forehead. A great Beefheart song is great because it's suspended in its own becoming. It is never fully materialized. An unbroken chrysalis cut through time. Always moving forward, but never finally finishing anything at all. Just a composition of sound and expert instrumentation with neither verse nor chorus. Just music of a song becoming a song. Becoming a song.
2: I am the sun so high above.
1: Wow, that was really cool, actually. That was really cool. Also cool is Milwaukee's Activities Archive, a wonderful collection of the very best of Milwaukee's underground and artistic musical talent combined by local poet and songsmith Zach Pieper with assistance from Milwaukee's session musician extraordinaire and ADA LaPlay. And all albums on this archive can be found on the interwebs at activitiesarchive.com. That's just how you spell it, activities, activitiesarchive.com. Yeah, we're going to keep the intro we used from a few weeks ago, the one with Zizek. He's the great Slovenian flopsor who is always hopped up on all sorts of goofballs. Yeah, that's right, that Zizek. And he called in with a very special introduction to the Activities Archive feature, and here we go.
3: 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It is the repository of the subconscious and so on and so on.
4: 724 is a demon.
3: No, what's that? I would like to hear from the Activities Archive. It is the repository of the subconscious and so on and so on.

0: 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Great stuff from the Activities Archive. It's a website where you can all sorts of amazing and unique Milwaukee bands of the underground variety, if you will. 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And what was she saying about all the little chickadees or something? And that was a quartet featuring Stephanie Barber on vocals and Sarah Price on drums and Annie Killalea on guitar. And of course, DDA LaPlay was on the bass there. And I saw them a bunch of times back in the early aughts, and it was an electric show. Too bad for you if you missed that, mother lovers. As culture goes, they all moved on and dispersed and got on to other things in Los Angeles and Baltimore and Portugal. And if Dickens, then why not I? Each show I'll read a short passage from my unpublished memoir titled The Diary of Foundos and Me, which will be illustrated by Wailita. And each show will get a little deeper into the story. And what we, Wailita, we certainly will. And last week, Andy learned another new word and used it in a sentence, which was, Father incessantly eats burger meat. Yeah. The Diary of Foundos and Me.
1: August 9. Foundos and I went to TJ's to clean the pee pile. I insisted, and TJ just shrugged. I used Pine Sol and old rags. Of course, Foundos didn't help. In fact, he made it worse by adding to the pile when I had my back turned. I caught him but couldn't get too upset because he looked so excited and happy. TJ stayed downstairs and ate white bread. He rolls slices into a ball and eats it like an apple. As I was leaving, he told me thanks for cleaning, but he'd be reclaiming the pee corner soon. It's his room. We made plans later to go to the pond with Dutchie and look for turtles. Then Mick came out of his room shirtless and in one motion slapped the back of TJ's head and ate his bread ball. Rick must have sniffed the food and violence because he burst through his door and grabbed Mick's throat. They scrappled to the floor and Rick kept yelling and laughing while clawing into Mick's mouth. Give me that food! TJ called them the F word and they both instantly stopped and turned. We ran out the door. It's crazy how much faster you can run when you whisper, warp speed.
2: They said Jesus are coming on the cloud. They say he's coming on the plane. Well, this song says the train.

0: this train. They tell me she travels straight to the uppermost. This train.
1: This train.
0: They said she travels straight to the uppermost. This train.
1: This train.
0: She travels straight to the uppermost. Everybody ride with the blood wash host. This train is a clean train. This train. You know they tell me it's the prettiest train I ever have seen. This train. You know I wanna be there. Prettiest train I

this train. Let me see, can you ride it again? This train don't pull no winkers. This train

0: Yeah, all right. Yeah, before I say something about Sister Rosetta Tharpe, I thought I ought to double back about the whole the memoir there, the Diary of Foundos and Me. And I just realized that maybe you all are getting lost with all the characters, a lot of characters. And I want to give you a little key here. So Andy's the main character, of course, and he's the narrator. And Dutchie and TJ, those are his friends. Okay, they live right next to Andy, Dutchie and TJ. And TJ has two brothers, Mick and Rick. Those are the two fighting over that bread ball. And it's quite a story. I just thought maybe. And then Eva, every once in a while Andy talks about Eva. Well, she's a German foreign exchange student who he's got a big old crush on because she gives a peace sign with one hand on her hip. Okay, so that was Sister Rosetta Tharpe with this train. And I got to say, I want to get on that train, because if you heard what she was talking about, who gets to go on that train? Well, Sister Rosetta Tharpe, I hope you give me a ticket. And what a great voice she had, and a great rhythm and blues guitars, too, were her. And Mother Lovers, did you see that video I sent in the newsletter? Yeah, you got to check that out. If not, you got to go back and check it out. And if you want to get on the newsletter, you just got to send me a text at 414-812-1730. 414-812-1730, and our staff will be sure to get you in the queue to receive a weekly news note. And otherwise, from me, Andy Positive, host of the very show, pumping into your little ear holes live at this very moment, Mother's Musical Diaries with Andy and Wylita on 104.1 FM WXRW River West Radio. And the other night, Golden Boy won. He came into the bedroom, and I swear he was wearing false vampire fangs. you know the ones you put on for Halloween? And I said, Golden Boy, come here, you cute little kitty. And he flashed his paw in front of his face, and he just made a weird, bloody, gurgling sound like, looks like we have a call there, Wylita. Go ahead and... Go ahead, Mother Lover, but you just know that you're interrupting my vampire story. I just want you to know that.
1: And I mean no to perform no such interruptus upon your coitus narrativus.
0: Nagi, Doc Nagabots, please! You're always welcome here, fella!
1: It has, as they say, been a minute.
0: Indeed you do!
1: I wanted to tell you about a distinct and disturbing experience I had this weekend, Andy.
0: Go ahead, Nagi.
1: Whilst relaxing in the Shorewood hot tub and regaling the community about the virtues of Spisek Szajcu, the profoundly obscure Polish fusion band who went on to play for Crash, a band you so expertly played on your program no more than 6 or 9 months ago.
0: Yeah, okay, well, so far so good, Doggy.
1: And then, Andy, from the corner of my discerning eye, I discovered none other than the Crown Prince of Infiltration, the double agent of progressive music, Sergei, there, hiding behind a layer of hot tub foam no taller than my elbow.
0: Doc!
1: I pretended to not recognize the unscrupulous scoundrel and instead continued my soliloquy with a fictional diversion wherein I professed the Spisek Szajcu went on to great fame, penning scores for such Broadway musicals as Cats and The Lion King.
0: Nagi, come on, that was really devious. That was really, really smart, too.
1: This week, Andy, I'd like the Mother Lovers to enjoy a song that is, for all intents and purposes, a musical story so rich and so full of surprises that afterward they may need a wry highball to calm their collective senses.
0: Doc, what do you got, Doc?
1: I give to you, Andy, from the nation of the 2026 World Cup champions of Spain, a band so interesting that they unequivocally defy the stultifying ossification of categories. Andy, behold, Fusion.

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0: Oh, come on. That really did feel like a story, Waylita, didn't it? Yeah, well, Doc Nagabaz, he left the record at the station last night, and so I'm just trying to read the liner notes, but I have to say it's printed in this thin cursive, and it's Hispanic. Right. Thank you, Waylita. It's in Spanish, and I just can't read it. And I was unfamiliar with the band, but I have to say that I am hooked. What the heck were they saying? Whatever it was, I'll tell you what, it sure made an impression.
1: You don't need to speak the language to hear the music, Andy.
0: Pierre WXRW's artist in residence. He just said that you don't need to speak the language to hear the music, Andy. And by you, he means me, and I guess he means the listeners, too. So the royal collective you, us, anyone who is not Pierre.
1: You're making this very complicated, Andy.
0: I agree. Pierre said I'm making this complicated, and noted. I appreciate you, big fella. And so, and I think at this moment in the show, because we kind of fell off the wagon here last week, we didn't get in that Kink song, because every show we like to end the show with a Kink song from a very special album, and I think that we've got enough time here, Waylita. And so Waylita is just kind of queuing up that record and getting the needle all sharp, and there you go. Okay, yeah, let's do that. Yes, okay, there it is. Okay, every week we're going to play a song for the outstanding album by the Kinks titled The Kinks of the Village Green Preservation Society. It's specifically the Earwax Triple Album 2004 release. Now, like I said, I'm not going to play any of the repeats or duplicates or double-dos on the album. Just a little heads up there, mother lovers. And last week we played track 6 from side B of album 1. Okay, so now what's next? Well, you just gotta kink about it. Okay, track 7 from side B of album 1. Take it away.

Yeah, that's what this album, I'm telling you, is side to side, front to front, back to back. What a killer album. And I just want to let the mother and lovers know, I just got a text here. I'm reading on the air live, and it's from Brianna Smith again. And she's the singer and guitarist from Best Friends Forever, a band in Minneapolis, along with Jessica Siemens, who plays the bass on that band. We played their music last week. And Brianna Smith wrote back, and she says here in the text, I never said I did not. You got to learn how to spell not, Brianna. And there's an O between the N and the T. I never said I did not like Mose Allison. You're showing your hand here, Brianna, because you spelled Allison A-L-L-Y-S-O-N. It's A-L-L-I-S-O-N. And if you liked him, you'd spell his name right. I take that as a slight against Mose Allison. So, nice try. And you're going to have to try a little harder to convince this. Listen, I've been around the block a few times. And I've experienced a lot of sarcasm, and that's why I liked Sister Rosetta Tharpe's train, because there's no sarcasm and no lying on that train, Brianna. So you might want to come clean and just offer your real feelings, because real feelings are, that's what makes the world go around, and if we don't have real feelings, the world's going to stop turning, and no one knows that more than Mother.

0: Yes, Mother.
1: Andy, don't be fooled by the naysayers, Andy. Life is a mosquito, and a stone, and a rope, and a phone.
0: Go, Mother, listen, I'm never gonna, I love when you come into my room and you make the world feel all good and right. And who else makes the world feel good and right is Jerry Han. And I'm not talking about the Jerry Han from Quality Foods. Yes. All right, Mother Lovers, what a great show. I was really happy to spend time with you and Juanita and everyone else. Special thanks to the callers today. We had Cozy Carl to call in, and what a Doc Nagabats. Pierre was in the station, and we had a really good time, and I think that right now, me and Juanita, we're going to go for a lake over there by the dump, and that should be pretty fun. Have a great night, everyone!
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0: How are you doing? I'm doing well for this somewhat humid day,
1: warmish day
0: here in Milwaukee. It's good to be back here in the mic. It's good back to be here live here on 104.1 FM WXRW River West Radio. I am your host, AJ, here on Truth and What's Consequences, where we air every Friday at 1:30 p.m. Central Time. 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I've been thinking about this since this past week, and I've kind of talked about this on the show before, and the topic is violence, and I've talked about violence, political violence in particular, and I really want to maybe hone on it a little bit further. So when we're talking about violence, you know, in the past episodes on Truth With Consequences, or in the previous show, Study Session, or with my friend Eric, where you can hear us also on every Friday at 3 p.m. Central Time, right after this show, where we kind of talk about violence and what that means in the abstract, theoretically, you know. And then, you know, also try to get into how people carry themselves out when they see violence for themselves. And one of those examples was, you know, where Ridgeland Farms here in Wisconsin, and protesters came out, and Dane County Sheriff has said, like, this is an act of violence. You know, almost to the point of calling them, like, eco-terrorists, you know? And it talked about that narrative, you know? And if it was violence or not, right? And what does it mean for the animal liberator who's trying to liberate, in this case, beagles, who are being used for research and development, for pharmaceuticals, for medical research. And they have, like, really no voice. So those of us who stand upright and walk on two legs get to have a voice, providing that voice for the beagles. So there was that example. And I guess what I want to really talk about is the violence that we don't see. And you're probably saying, well, what do you mean, AJ? I mean, we see violence all the time. Yes. There's that violence. And I'll get to that in a moment. But what I'm talking about is this idea that came about through a scholar named Rob Nixon. And Rob Nixon wrote a book called Slow Violence. And what he talked about and highlighted is, like, there's like this invisible destruction of livelihoods by neoliberalism. And it's because of this kind of violence, you can really, yeah, but you don't see it as much. And so, yeah, it's, and instead of me providing this kind of example, I have something lined up here, and I'm going to provide that kind of example for you.
2: So, let's start with a really simple question. When I say the word violence, what images immediately pop into your head? Just take a second and think about it.
3: I'm willing to bet you're picturing things like what you see on the left of this slide, what Nixon calls spectacular violence. You know, explosions, collapsing buildings, things that are immediate, visible, and absolutely guaranteed to lead the nightly news. But what if the most destructive kind of violence is the complete opposite? What if it's quiet, unseen, and unfolds over a timescale that our brains can barely even process?
2: And that brings us right to the heart of Rob Nixon's work, this incredible concept he calls slow violence.
4: So what is it exactly? Well, he defines it as a violence of delayed destruction, something that's spread out across both time and space. It's this slow burn harm that chips away at people, at places, so gradually that we often don't even recognize it as violence.
2: So we're not talking about a single event here. We're talking about a process, and it's defined by these characteristics you see on the screen. It's gradual. It happens out of sight. Think about something like climate change, or the toxic drift from industrial plants, or deforestation, right? None of these are flashy, instantaneous events that grab headlines. They are long, drawn-out emergencies where the casualties are tragically postponed, making them incredibly easy to ignore.
5: And this quote just captures the human cost perfectly. Nixon calls them the long dyings. Because the cause and the effect are separated by so much time, the victims, both people and entire ecosystems, are, as he puts it, staggeringly discounted. Their suffering just doesn't fit into a neat 24-hour news cycle, so it slips out of our memory. And, maybe most importantly, it gets left out of our plans for the future.
2: So, if all this violence is happening out of sight, who's really getting hurt? Who bears the brunt of these long dyings?

0: and the long-term health of people in those nations were literally discounted in his math. Their homelands were seen as underpolluted, as just empty, disposable space.
1: And this really exposes what Nixon calls the two different kinds of environmentalism. Look at the slide. On one side, you've got full-stomach environmentalism. That's often a concern of the wealthy, focusing on beautiful landscapes and conservation. But on the other side, you have empty-belly environmentalism. For the poor, this isn't about aesthetics. It's a desperate, daily fight for survival, for clean water, for soil that can grow food, for their very livelihoods. It's not a choice. It's a fight for life itself.
2: So, again, it's when Nixon came up with this idea. I mean, this is really a political ecology framework that's going on here. And this is applied to, you know, the natural environment. But we can also look at this as the urban environment as well. And if we sometimes take a moment and just look around our surroundings, we can see slow violence happening in our cities. And in fact, there's a lot of times those of us in our neighborhoods, you know, tell our elected officials, or when we go to a common council, city council meeting or a county board meeting, and we explain, like, this is what's happening, this is what's going on, here's our experiences. But they get dismissed by those elected officials, and also by, you know, the private sector. When we tell people, especially data centers, that's not a form of slow violence, but it's still how voices are being dismissed. For instance, we don't want these data centers. We don't want to give up our farmland. We don't want to give up this natural setting that is maybe being protected or not protected, and don't want to see like this building that's just essentially doing nothing, you know, and that's being dismissed. But when we talk about the slow violence, and as it was just mentioned, the World Bank, the International Monetary Policy Institution, said in the early 90s that it is better to create displacement and dispossession so that we can, you know, put toxic waste at and everything. And the people who live in these uneven developments, you know, they can do what they want. Well, they don't have the means to move. And if they had money, they probably would pick up and move if they can, but a lot of people don't. Working class people don't do that. They stay there for a period of time, and they migrate where they need to migrate and everything. So, yeah, when we... the slow violence is, again, long. It's prolonging. It doesn't happen in an instant. And so it takes a long time to see a city, you know, dying. It's not instant like in a war or in a possible natural disaster. There's towns I've seen where... one of them, say, Rockford, Illinois, is a good example. You go to the west end of town, the town of Rockford, and, you know, there are buildings there that are now long gone, and they were slowly dying away because some of the businesses left and went to other states, maybe another country, just for a tax break. Some stayed there and say, nope, we can prove that we are

0: a business here in this town to create some sort of like a community economy happening. But because of neoliberalism, they, you know, met their untimely demise. And you go to these places and they're just skeletons of what they once were. One of these areas I remember is on the corner of Morgan Street on the west end of town. And I was hanging out with some friends from Chicago. And they'd never been that side of town before. And I was invited there for an event. And it was explained to them different grocery stores and restaurants and bars that were on this street, on this particular street, on Morgan Street. The factory that was behind those buildings, what that used to be, and took them as close as we could to show them like what each level was and how you got in there and everything. And a mechanic shop that used to be in that part of the neighborhood. Families that used to live over there. And they're no longer. And so telling like this oral history to friends that have not had these experiences before, and to hear this and imagining what once was there was this eye-opening for them. And this is true at any other place. In a small town, we can see this a lot in a small town, but you know, we see this in Chicago, we see it here in Milwaukee, in Madison, Eau Claire, Green Bay. You know, there's a lot of places in the state, in Wisconsin, where I have driven through, and things that once were there are no longer there. And some of them have been replaced by something else. So this is why we need to pay attention to this idea of slow violence. And to have another conversation in here, if it were. So we have Rob Nixon, who's talking about slow violence and how it's more invisible, it's unseen, and we need to be focusing on this. Another person that also talks about not particularly slow violence, but have a similar conversation regarding violence, but more in the background, this systemic violence, as they call it, really complements Nixon's slow violence. So I feel like we need to understand it, but having this complementary idea from Zizek on his take on violence and how this bridges, if not connects a bit with Rob Nixon's slow violence. So here's Zizek.
1: So Zizek kicks things off with a question that's designed to completely flip our perspective on its head. He wants us to seriously ask ourselves, what if the violence that really matters, the stuff that truly structures our reality, isn't the kind that makes the headlines? What if it's the kind that operates silently, invisibly, in the background of our everyday lives? And that question gets us right to the heart of his argument. Zizek claims that our obsession with what he calls subjective violence, you know, crime, terror, riots, is basically a giant distraction. It keeps our eyes glued to the dramatic symptoms while making us totally blind to the real systemic causes that are producing these outbursts in the first place.
2: And he's got this absolutely brilliant metaphor to help us get it. He calls this hidden structural violence the dark matter of our society. It's just like in cosmology, right? You can't see it, you can't touch it, but you can see its effects everywhere. It's the invisible gravitational force that holds the whole system together and allows for those big, visible explosions we notice. Okay, so how do we actually start to see this dark matter? Well, Zizek breaks it down for us. He gives us this framework of three distinct, interconnected types of violence that, together, paint the full picture.
3: First up, you've got subjective violence. This is the easy one. It's all the stuff we immediately recognize as violent. It's an act committed by a specific person or group, a criminal, a terrorist. It's what flashes across our news feeds, grabs our attention, and causes public outcry. These are those explosions.
1: Then we get to the tricky one. Objective or systemic violence. And this is Zizek's dark matter. It's the violence that's embedded in the normal way things work. Think about the harm caused by massive economic inequality or the exploitation inherent in certain labor practices. There's no single bad guy to point a finger at. It's just the system doing what it was designed to do.
4: And last, but honestly, maybe the most important, is symbolic violence. This one's the most abstract, the most deeply embedded. It's the violence that's baked right into our language and our culture. It's what imposes a certain way of seeing the world, creating social hierarchies that make the other forms of violence seem natural, normal, or just invisible.
2: So if you put it all together, this table really lays it out perfectly. Think of it like an iceberg, right? The highly visible subjective violence we all freak out about, that's just the tip. It's a symptom. The real massive danger is the objective, systemic violence lurking below the surface. And the very water that allows the iceberg to exist at all, well, that's the symbolic violence that normalizes the whole entire structure. All right.
0: So, this is where this whole iceberg metaphor is really good. Because this is where, again, when Zizek is talking about this objective violence, this systemic violence, this is things that we don't see. This goes right into Nixon's slow violence. When we look at the things that are happening in the background, and these things are caused by the structures that are in place. It's through the institutions, it's through the state, it's through the carceral state. You know, all this is happening in the background. So when we see the more, again, visible violence, that subjective violence, you know, where we see crime on the 6 o'clock news or the things that we experience and notice, you know, those kind of direct things, those are the kind of violence that we mostly see. And then, of course, like war is a subjective violence. So this is the things that we pay attention to, but we don't pay attention to the systemic structures, this invisible violence, this slow violence that's happening all the time. And this is why it's important for us as community members, as scholars, as activists and organizers, that we pay attention to this a little bit more and expose it as much as possible to other community members to narrow what's called a value gap. In other words, when we're doing political education and trying to get people involved into the very projects, the various causes that we are doing, we have to narrow, again, what's called this value gap. And if we do that, more people will better understand, will get more involved, and, you know, get more resources, more folks on our side to advance and, if not oppose, certain items on our agenda. So for those of us who look at violence, like, this is what we're talking about. This is the kind of violence that we're talking about, and how the system is always violent to us. The system, the slow violence that Nixon's talking about, especially in urban settings, when we start seeing those who are on the street, they are unhoused, or they cannot get above the poverty line, that's slow violence. So instead of saying, huh, there's a tent in that park, you know, why is there a tent in that park? That's not the problem. The problem should be, why is there a tent in the park? Why is someone having to sleep in a park, having to sleep under a viaduct in our towns, having to sleep in the woods at a nearby city park, or if not a state park? Those are the questions we'd be asking. And who's doing it to them? Yeah. We're trying to get ahead of the affordable housing curve. Yeah, we're trying to have better fair wages. Yes, we're all trying to do that. But when we continue doing it through reform, capitalism will always overtake that, and we're always going to have those under the poverty line, those are going to be unhoused, people having to move neighborhood to neighborhood, city to city, just so they can live. Because the objective violence is targeting all of us. Now, there's a couple of other things that can be addressed. One of those, Zizek talks about, and this is about this idea of tolerance. And I'm gonna let that go a little bit more regarding liberal tolerance.
2: Massive danger is the objective, systemic violence that normalizes the whole entire. Take apart ideas we usually think of as, you know, just good. And its first target? The whole modern liberal ideal of tolerance. And this is where it gets really spicy. Zizek points out what he sees as a massive hypocrisy. He says we get all fired up, and rightly so, about the subjective violence of a brutal dictator or a terrorist attack. But where is that same outrage, he asks, for the systematic violence of our own economic systems, the kind that causes immense suffering on a global scale? For Zizek, this kind of selective tolerance is a way for us to feel moral while quietly accepting the violent system we live in. Okay, so this critique of tolerance leads us into what is, without a doubt, Zizek's most provocative and honestly most difficult concept.
0: So, if we can just go back a bit, it's things I just talked about a moment ago about the subjective and the systemic violence that were the more visible violence usually gets the most weight, and the systemic violence doesn't get that kind of weight. However, the systemic violence will always outweigh the systemic violence will always outweigh the more visible violence that we see and experience by a lot. And that is more telling, because this is where, you know, Eric and I have talked about this on the News Hole. I've said this on this show and other places, that when we have this liberal tolerancy of, it's like, well, yeah, there's this, the state, there's this, we understand that. Yes, it's a problem, but we can do it again through reforms. We can do it by, you know, other ways. And we just have to use a system in order to correct it. Well, it's not going very well because we still have millions of people being violated by the system all the time and across demographics. So the more we have like this tolerancy of, yeah, those of us see it, those of us know what it is, especially those of us that are in the system, and we are very much empathetic, well, maybe not empathetic, maybe sympathetic to people who needs housing, who needs better pay, who needs a job, who wants an education or training, but, you know, if we just elect the right people, and if we just follow reform ways, then things are going to be dandy. But they're not, right? So this is where, again, it's not really difference of opinion. It's a difference in action. And this is something I was trying to get at more on my last week's show regarding those who are wanting to vote for Democratic Socialists. And a listener, I got to hear a listener this past week at over here at NSM Norma. And we were talking about that show. And the first thing was like, were you trying to tell people not vote for Hong? And that's not what I was trying to drive at for last week's show. What I was driving at was the nuance of things. And it's the very thing about this, which is, when you vote for a Democrat and you have people who side with Democrats on their reforms, is more of a problem. Yes, you have people like Ryan Clancy, who I've been in meetings with, who I can hear in his voice, genuinely an abolitionist, genuinely wants to see transformation in his city. But when you do it as a Democrat and you create a socialist caucus within the Democratic Party, you're just not going to get anywhere. So that's what I was trying to drive at last week, and this week, what I'm really trying to urge to you is that when we are seeing this violence that is in the background on purpose, that's slowly killing our cities, we call it urbicide. That when we see this, we cannot tolerate. We cannot tolerate on how much the system is continually killing us, killing our cities, killing our environment. And we do it, and We do it through reforms that are not even close to stopping that violence. Which is why those of us do it through other ways, that we don't need permission from elected officials. We don't need permission from philanthropy or those in the nonprofit sector or even those in the private sector, where we provide harm reduction products in our businesses, in our community centers, when we're trying to create community fridges, in places that we know that people, where people go and they can get their food. Where some of us are collaborating on creating land trusts and developing not just affordable housing, but cooperative housing, so people can live in commune with each other and create and finding other models that are working in other cities and how we can be replicated here. And for us creative types, this is where Rob Nixon offers his insights on what we can do on making the unseen seen.
4: Okay, so if slow violence thrives on being invisible, the next logical question has to be, how do we make it visible? How do we make these slow motion catastrophes feel urgent enough for the world to finally pay attention? Well, Nixon argues that this is where writer activists play an absolutely crucial role. These are the storytellers, the novelists, the poets, the journalists, the filmmakers, who use their craft to give a face and a voice to these crises that the media usually ignores. They're the ones who make the abstract feel personal and the invisible suddenly tangible. And he's not just talking in theory. He points to incredible real-world figures, people like Rachel Carson, whose book Silent Spring basically blew the lid off the slow violence of pesticides. Or Ken Sarawawa, who was executed for fighting the absolute devastation of his homeland in Nigeria by oil companies. These are people who use the power of a story to fight back against the quiet of unseen power. So, and this is the crucial point, their mission is to create the stories, the images, the symbols that can make these shapeless threats feel real and solid. They're the ones who connect the dots between a corporate decision made in a boardroom thousands of miles away and a poisoned well in a village a decade later. They give a plot, a narrative, to destruction that would otherwise just seem random and meaningless.
5: You know, once you really grasp this concept of slow violence, it's more than just a new term for your vocabulary. It's like putting on a new pair of glasses. It fundamentally changes how you see the world, especially when it comes to struggles for environmental and social justice.
4: You start to realize that these fights, they're not just about a piece of land or a river or a forest. They are contests over time itself, a struggle between short-term profit for a few and the long-term survival for the many. It really becomes a question of whose future matters and whose is seen as disposable.
1: Which brings us to our final and maybe most important question. Now that you have this lens, this new way of seeing, what hidden violence suddenly becomes visible to you? Where in the world, in your country, or even in your own community, is slow violence unfolding right now, just out of sight? That's the real challenge this idea leaves us with.
0: This is why, you know, Eric and I are doing our shows here on 104.1 FM, WXRW, River West Radio, because like it was just mentioned, in a very creative way, you know, we need to expose the things that are happening around us. So those of us who are storytellers and poets and journalists, filmmakers, you know, we use our craft in the most creative way possible to not just talk about the abstract, but what we can do directly to confront it. And it's also through our creativity where we try to, you know, do what we can to also educate you all. And for those of us who have certain knowledge and wisdom and is sharing the information that you need to know so that you can have the perspective you need to see all of this. Now, the thing that, you know, Eric and I talk about the news hole, and I really don't talk about it much on here since it's more of a solo show, is that over the years I've really tried to make my radio programs emancipatory journalism. In other words, because of the activities I do as an activist and as an organizer and even as an artist, I try to bring that to certain journalistic platforms. And radio and podcasting is something I feel I can do much better. I mean, I do write. I have written. And some say, you know, my writing, they like my writing and the things I've written for it. And I am very grateful for those feedbacks. But this idea that I have taken up over the years, and it's thanks to people like Jared Ball, who, if you haven't seen his podcast or his media network that he has created on YouTube on Black Media, I think it's called Black Media. Check it out on YouTube, Black Media, Jared Ball. And he has a morning show. He brings on a lot of activists, organizers, and scholars onto that show. And what I've learned from him is, again, he does this thing called emancipatory journalism, that he's doing things that are very unconventional in other broadcasting outlets and networks. And like him, you know, as I'm immersed in my community and various communities I'm in, experiences that I have over the years, observations, lots of observations over the years, and bring it to the airwaves, to you, to talk about my observations, to break down for you the things that I notice and the ideas that are attached to those observations and the ways that we can act upon those problems. And I know this is a one-way communication where, you know, you don't get to call in or get to chat with me. But again, you can always make a comment on these episodes that you see on SoundCloud and write a comment on there. And I will do my best I can to read those comments and provide either feedback or bring them on to a next episode or generate a new episode around those comments. But also bring people onto the show as much as I can to talk about these issues. And again, the nice thing about having a show on River West Radio is that you can be creative about it, that we don't have station managers tell us what we can and cannot do, things that we cannot say outside of the obvious, expletives that we can't say on the radio waves, which, you know, that's fine. But outside of that, we don't get notes. And that's the beauty of it. So I can take this time to tell you the things I need to tell you about, the thoughts I need to provide you with. And through this emancipatory means, you know, hopefully will help you become the emancipator that you need to be when it comes to racial justice, when it comes to economic justice, when it comes to environmental justice. We have to do all this. And if we don't, then we're going to be the tolerant people that, you know, Zizek says that's happening right now. And that's the thing that we have to break away from. Yeah, so we cannot be that tolerant with the things that are happening along here and everything. So, that's really all I have for today, and I know there's some time left here. And what I really want to use this time for really is to, you know, talk about art. And in particular, you know, something I've been thinking about is, you know, how can we, you know, provide more art into our communities outside of the museums and galleries that our city provides and everything. One of the things I miss in Chicago, and anyone who's listening, I would love to hear your thoughts about this. There's this lovely little project that's in Chicago where people will open their homes up and then actors will come to those homes and do scenes from a play, maybe an abridged version of a play at those homes. And I think it's a whole month. I think it's in October where you sign up, there's tickets, and then you go to that house like for that day. You can go to multiple homes within that day, if I remember right. You know, you can go to one home in Hyde Park, in the Hyde Park neighborhood in Chicago, and, you know, see scenes from Midnight Summer's Dream. You can go to another home probably that afternoon and something from a play on Frankenstein. You know, this is a very creative way to provide arts in our homes, but it's also a way to get to know our neighbors. And a lot of people, particularly people I knew, you know, we would open our homes up just a way to get to know our neighbors. And it was just a fun neighborhood development way to provide the arts, provide jobs for artists, as well as have a direct way of getting arts into our homes. And these were actors like in Chicago who would perform at like the Goodman Theater. I don't know what the theaters are named anymore. Some of them names have changed, some for the better, quite honestly. But also some of them came from like very small theater outfits, like the Chopin Theater, the Jackalope Theater. You know, they would come out. I think some folks from Steppenwolf would come out. The Steppenwolf Theater, that is. And again, you know, they come to your home, do a scene. And I think it's great. And I think that's something that we need to be thinking about here. And Milwaukee is doing something like that. Another thing is I'm actually sketching this out, which is doing a performance piece that I did years ago in 2004 with a friend. It's called Speaking Freely, and at the time it was a direct commentary to then George W. Bush when he was president, and about the Patriot Act and FISA courts, and just really about the freedom of speech and what the First Amendment is. And that's what the title of it was, Speaking Freely. Like, what does that mean? Can we have the right to speak freely anymore? And so we did this performance, and think of it as like there's three acts. The first act is like the first bookend, as I call it. And that talks about like, what's the First Amendment? And we kind of give the audience an idea of like the First Amendment is, how it became about. And it's more of a reader theater portion of this play. Not even a play. It's really a performance. Experimental theater, really. So we do that. And in the middle, the second act that takes up most of the time is different people having different original performances of different things. One, a person I knew named Newman, he did a performance piece on W.H. Auden's, one of W.H. Auden's pieces. It's September, I forget the date, but September 1943, I want to say. And it's a poem about Nazi Germany and Auden's like perspective of that, and how there is no freedom of speech or expression or assembly or anything in Nazi Germany. So there was that piece. Someone else did a piece, a hip hop piece, you know, around speaking freely. I did a piece about, you know, like the American flag and how there is one set of standards and rules to do with the flag, and there's another thing we can't do with the flag, but other people do similar things of that flag, you know. So I try to show the contradictions about that. So yeah, it's, and then the third act, the other bookend of this performance. There was no ending, like again in a conventional play where it's like the end, you know. Really, it was more opening up to the audience and having a conversation with the audience. So we kind of like wrap it up saying, like, so we don't have freedom of speech as we think we do. Here's the information we got. Now we're opening it up to the audience. And I will say, when we did this, this was done in a rural area of Illinois. And I don't think even if we took this elsewhere, if we took it elsewhere, like in a bigger city, I think the same reaction would have happened, which was, as I mentioned, it was a more of a conventional play and had a similar outline as any playwright would draft up, where towards the end, there has to be some sort of resolution in the play. You know, did the antagonist got defeated, the protagonist do something remarkable? You know, was there resolvement in a conflict somewhere within the group? There was no resolution. It was, here we are, and now we are now interacting with you as an audience. And the audience was just baffled by that. And you know, they did an applause, which, you know, is an appropriate etiquette gesture. Anytime you're in the theater. But yeah, there was not the reaction we happened to be. But I'll just say, I am adapting to it to more of a contemporary sense of, do we have freedom of speech and do we have democracy, or is democracy in decline? So if you're listening, I would love to collaborate with you, you know, fellow performer, fellow playwright, fellow writer. Some of you have already talked about space. Some of you have already talked about ideas where this could be. So I kind of hope we open up more and, you know, make this happen in the city, quite possibly. Because it'll be fun, you know? It's always fun to do collaborative pieces with folks. And it's also fun to do it where you can, because I think the more creative types get together to do collaborative work, I think, you know, the more we can develop democracy. Because through creative ways is where we start seeing more democratic processes happen. And the more collaborative you are as a creative type, and the more you're in collaboration with fellow creatives, I think the more and more of a role models we can show people of what democracy looks like. So I look forward to your collaboration. And as always, thank you for listening to the show, Truth with Consequences. And I will see you next week.
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1: And the self-expression was super ego. My beat machine is not working, but that's okay because I have like literally like 10,000 beats on my Google Drives. So let's, without further ado, you are now listening to

0: Mad Beats, and that beat is irritating me now, so we're going to go on to the next one.
1: Let's get jazzy.
0: What? You guys are lucky because my beat machine didn't work, so I had type of situated amount of beats on my SP. But now that that's not working, now you get to listen to the stuff that I listen to, all the stuff that's on my Google Drive. Got a beautiful mind like Russell Crowe, bust the flow.

press buttons, pull the lever. Yeah. Oh, actually, I have a verse where I say something like that. I'm gonna try to find that real quick. You gonna find it. Yo, my mad scientist. Where is that? Oh, you about to snap. I'm gonna find this. Oh, yeah, I found it. Here we go. But we're gonna switch the beat because this beat is too slow for that. So now, if my calculations are correct, which they are always. No, that's not true. Pinky and the Brain comes to mind, though. Yo. Yo. Hopefully y'all can hear me. The levels are good. Yeah.

If I was a graffiti artist, I think Lush would be my graffiti artist name. Or Sad. With like, because you know, like graffiti art, like the best names are like four letters. So it'd be like S-A-D and then like a sad face. So I guess it would read like Sado or something like that. Yeah. But I guess I can't never use those names because I said it on air. That's fine. Graffiti art's not really my element. My first element ever was beatboxing when I was 11 years old. And then I started writing lyrics right away and then trying to freestyle, but I didn't really actually start getting good at freestyling probably till like age 16, something like that, I'd say. Because then I had a lot more time on my hands. I was like alone a lot. So that's when I really mastered my craft. Embarked on the journey to master my craft. Yes indeed. Looking for another beat on the GOOGLEDRIVEEEEEEEEEEEEEEEEEEEEEEEEEEEEEEEEEEEEEEEEEEEEEEEEEEEEEEEEEEEEEEEEEEEEEEEEEEEEEEEEEEEEEEEEEEEEEEEEEEEEEEEEEEEEEEEEEEEEEEEEEEEEEEEEEEEEEEEEEEEEEEEEEEEEEEEEEEEEEEEEEEEEEEEEEEEEEEEEEEEEEEEEEEEEEEEEEEEEEEEEEEEEEEEEEEEEEEEEEEEEEEEEEEEEEEEEEEEEEEEEEEEEEEEEEEEEEEEEEEEEEEEEEEEEEEEEEEEEEEEEEEEEEEEEEEEEEEEEEEEEEEEEEEEEEEEEEEEEEEEEEEEEEEEEEEEEEEEEEEEEEEEEEEEEEEEEEEEEEEEEEEEEEEEEEEEEEE

And that's why I really do prefer making music by myself. Oh my god, this beat is so fire. Dude, it sounds so vintage in these headphones too. Speaking of that, it sounds good in my the microphone sounds good too. I don't know what it is. I don't know if it's just what it is through radio vintage airwaves, or these headphones, or the microphone, or maybe

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0: 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Yeah. Yeah, wait for the hook. 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

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Yeah. 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I get taller, feel a lot stronger, but now am I. This part of me I really idolize. 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This side of Oz is a lot of loss, a lot of thoughts. 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I honor y'all, no matter where you come from. We all feel a little bit more hope when the sun's up. 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Got a few fears, yo, I think it's time to spill them all. If I didn't know the struggle, would I still be raw? We all on the same team with the... My city dogs and kitties.

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My intellect has been selected to sift through messages and etch sketches of the lessons that I never finished.

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Check it. It's been a short... Oh, we'll wait for the beat to kick back in here. This is cool. I like this vibe. Whatever this is, I don't know. Like, nobody... Hold on. It's been as short as the stuff, plus I'm out of doubt. I do have a surplus of hugs, love, and alfalfa sprouts. I see the sun through the mountains and the clouds. It shines through the despair now. Everybody crowd around. Got some ish to say. It's okay or it's gonna be. Feel the energy ricocheting and the love is free. Funnily enough, I seem to be fumbling. My dreams are funneling. Seen right from under me. Instead of sweeping under the rug, my... I love rhyme. I love writing. Dude, I've been on writing mode and been making a lot of beats and stuff like that. All the beats that you're going to listen to, though, unless I find something that's, like, new, which I could probably find some new stuff, too. Ooh, that all rhymed. That was cool. Look outside. I see the gray and a slight tinge of blue. I also got my gi for jujitsu, just in case I want to do that, too. Yo, it's a... jiu-jitsu is a human Rubik's Cube issue. It's true. Yo, that's how it goes. This beat is perfect for rhyming, just in case you didn't know. Let go of all the perceived control. I use my mind and feet and soul. And yeah, just keep it going. Release emotions. Uh-oh, SpaghettiOs. Gotta sit with the feelings. Like when I had an anxiety attack this morning. What you dealing with? Killing it, one in a million, feeling like a chameleon. Especially when I'm spitting, I'm turning purple and vermilion. And other colors I don't know about. Got the dopest sounds going down. Let the angels sing. Spread the wings.

is. 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This beat is phenomenal. I do kind of want to find like a new beat that I made though. We're gonna find it right. Oh, do I have one? Ooh, I do. No, but I played this last week, so maybe not.

I do have something. Yes. Thank God for Google. I'm fruitful and frugal in a nation that is supposed to be democratic, but it's kind of becoming feudal. And to battle against it is not futile. Shout out to Carlos, my homie, and all the people on the front lines, literally fighting or loving or whatever it is. You know, everyone plays their part. Not everyone has the capacity or the know-how or the capacity to fight. But I think through different things, we're able to, I mean, you know, like through art, we can fight or have a safe, or like provide a safe space for people to be themselves or find themselves. That's part of my work. Like my actual work is like just being there and being a guide. I don't consider myself really a teacher, although maybe I am. Maybe sometimes, depends on the situation, I guess, but you know, how I learned how to make music, nobody taught me. I learned on my own, and that's how I prefer to like guide people, just like allowing them to create and discover and experiment on their own without really like telling people what to do. Because me, I hate being told what to do. And in fact, if someone tells me to do something, I will, generally speaking, do the opposite, just because. I was thinking about this on the way here. I was like, because I was like passing a ton of colleges and stuff like that, and they, when I was, I guess not a kid, but like a teenager, everyone told me, oh, don't forget to go to college. I was like, I literally did not go to college because everyone told me to do it. And I don't know what it is. It's like, I do not like being told what to do. So yeah, I try to bring that philosophy into everything that I do, really. So, but it's really cool to see people like discover, experiment, and then evolve. And it's through art and music, but like for me, art and music bleeds into every aspect of my life. And this beat is amazing. And I hope, you know, like every beat that I make, it becomes its own entity. And I hope that you understand that this is, every time I make a beat or play a beat or something, it's a part of me, you know? Like this beat, it's a part of me. And this is part of my growth and evolution. Everything that I make, everything I create, everything I release and share and let go of. And all the stuff that is lost that I will no longer ever have. That's okay too, because I created it and now it's not lost, but it's a part of the ether. It's a part of the universe. Just the fact that I created it and it was a part of my growth, my 100,000 hours, and maybe even beyond. I haven't done the math on that, but let's see. What's 100,000? What would that be? 100,000 hours divided by 24 hours? 4,000 days divided by, wait, I'm bad at this. Dang, 11 years, like actual, I don't know if this has been exactly 11 years of actual creation. I mean, I've been making music for 25 years, but I don't know if that equals up to 100,000 hours, whatever, but this is my craft. And it's not just the craft, it's the emotion that I was feeling.

All right, we're gonna chill out for a little bit. Let this beat play out. In fact, I don't think there's actually any drums on this. It's just a, not just some guitar.

Who did I sample for this? I don't remember.

0: Actually, dude, you guys are so lucky because I'm literally in my main folder, like the main folder that of beats that I made that I listen to like on a day-to-day basis, and this is one of them. And I'm just kind of looking through the titles of these beats, and I'm like, ooh, all the beats that have no drums, you get to hear them. Lucky. I really do believe everything happens for a reason. Like, there's a reason that this beat machine didn't work today, so we can listen to this stuff together. Share time with Super Ego.
1: Most everywhere.
0: Everything, everywhere, all at once. Once.
1: A feather floating in the air.
0: Yeah. Got the beats with no drums. Feather floating through the air like Forrest Gump. I just saw that movie again recently. Oh my goodness. I'm grateful to be alive. Somewhere in the middle of surviving and thriving. Libra moon, Virgo sun, Aries rising. Look up in the sky, yeah, there we flying. Sometimes I put in a lot of effort, other times I'm just barely trying.
1: Oh, we could be most everywhere.
0: Everywhere, everything, all at once.
1: A feather floating in the air.
0: Like Forrest Gump, Gump, Gump, Gump. All right, cool. Perfect, perfect, perfect. Ooh, that was pretty good, actually. And now, our feature presentation. No, now the next beat. This is called Just Exist. Beat, no drums. And in fact, I think I have a verse written to this. Oh man, I'm so lucky. I'm so honored that I get to right now like be in creative mode. I've been like making beats and I've been like writing lyrics and looking over old stuff that I made too. Oh, I think I found the verse. Is this it right here? Oh, I found two of them, two verses. Wow. Okay, let's try this. You're gonna die one day, I don't want that to happen. Life is a puzzle, I wish I had the answers. What I do have a thematic passion, and where my head's supposed to be is a jack-o'-lantern. Now my dreams are floating up in the vast Atlantic. I don't know where I'm going, but my sat. No, it's too fast, too fast. I mean, it kind of works, but not really. Plus, I'd rather record it and then show you guys. How about that? This beat is fire, though. Let's try the other one. Yeah. Playing piano in the middle of the clearing with all the animals south. Yeah. The beat is quick. Yeah. Playing piano in the middle of the clearing with all the animals solving life's riddles using the magical. So many avenues, I got my favorite streets though. Navigate through these places using the basics we know. Foundations below, then can build on that. We got love, laughter, rhymes, and kitty cats. Where my city at? And where is yours too? Spread our wings and fly so we can explore new and uncharted lands amidst the things that we go through. Life is heightened by what we sing and we flow to. I don't know you, but I wanna. Through music and honor, integrity, your energy, Hakuna Matata. Sooner we gotta bond with the trees is the closer we get to hearing the songs in the breeze. Strong like the seas, the sun and the moon. When it runs and it moves, and the love within you. When the mud on my shoes that represents life lived, and all the living beings now part of the horizon. Started the silence, but actually the reality is that our hearts are so vibrant. Art's the assignment, and constant days spent shine brighter together like constellations. Stars in alignment, always even when I don't know that y'all carrying the torch from the older gods. Like Swan Mac and the Solar Bra. Especially when things lay heavy on my soul and heart. Going far. Ooh, that's raw. I gotta record that when I get home. That's amazing. And see, that's the cool thing also about the show. It's like the primary thing is not entertainment for you, right? Like, it's almost me like discovering myself. I'm like discovering things that I like, either like a feeling that I feel that I don't really quite know how to explain it, and I kind of like learn how to explain it through explaining it. The actual definition of external processor, PC load letter, what does that mean? But or like, you know, coming across verses that work with certain beats or whatever. This is literally therapy, and I had therapy today, and it's nice to have this platform. That's all. It's just really cool to have this platform. I like it a lot. I like it a lot. All right, see what else we got. I think this is another beat that I listened to that has no drums. Yeah, this beat is fire. We're going to turn this up a little bit here. Hopefully. Yeah, there we go. Let go of ego. You are worthy. Everything is energy. Let it flow. No forces flow. However you show up is okay. Be aware of your energy and what you bring to the table. That was just like a note that I had.

I'm gonna take off my shoes and I invite you to as well. My feet feel so constricted sometimes, you know? And it's okay. I would like to normalize that, just being able to take off your shoes. I mean, granted, your feet don't smell. Oh, this beat is raw. I haven't heard this beat in a while, actually.

0: I made that. I know him. I know him. What's that from? From my favorite movie. In fact, a project that I did inspired by. Yep, yep. And I'm very excited to, like, finally finish a project. It takes for, like, not forever, but it takes a while to actually finish a project for me. Because I want it to be good. I want it to be, like, something where I can listen to it and not be like, oh, dang, I should have done that or could have done this or whatever it is, you know? Yes, indeed. Yes, indeed. All right. I'll let these beats play out for a little bit. Oh, I saw a 531 and a 33. Been seeing a lot of angel numbers, I will say that. Like on the way here, I saw a 555 on a license plate, as well as a 444. And before that, I saw a 333. And then before that, my friend saw a 222. Like between us, dude, we're seeing, and I saw an 1111 today as well. Between him and I, though, been seeing all the angel numbers. And we're both into like supreme mathematics. So I saw the 333 and he said triple understanding. Yep, yep. If you know, you know. If you don't, you can always learn. Yeah. What? This feels regal. Regal, like an eagle or a gargoyle. Yo. Ooh, raw muffins. Dude, this is fire. Come on. This beat is amazing. And I just downloaded Skyrim. So it's like, it's, I don't know. It's just everything's working out. I mean, everything always works out, I think. Even if it doesn't feel like it. Yeah. All right, let me turn that down a little bit. Yeah. I think I have a verse to this. Every beat that I have made, I have like something to it. Huh.
1: Melody.
0: Melody. Melody. Melody.
2: Melody. 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

0: Wow. I actually do have a verse to this.
1: Melody.
0: All right, we're going to kick it. Because you're lucky. Ha. Yeah.
2: Melody.
0: Yeah.
3: The only thing that keeps me from getting lost down the rabbit hole of disassociated thought. Connected emotions in the moment, everyone I forgot. This in my life, whether they rock with me or not. I could tell in 10 seconds if we gonna be friends.
1: Melody.
3: But I would've never guessed who would be with me to the end. I send love and space and understanding to those deprogramming themselves, image unbranded. Quit trying to sell us ish and tell me what to do. I'm a Aries rising, Virgo sun, Libra moon. Just part of the equation, times a million more variables. In this open world RPG, but might be a carousel, oh well.
0: That's all I got so far.
1: Melody.
0: Yeah, plus a melody and the drums and everything I ever need. I love my city, MKE. Let me see, just let me be. I don't need permission, not from you. Yo, put myself in an advantageous position when I spit in submissions like armbar. Yo, go to Toppers and get some chicken. Hook me up with the Parm Gar. Yeah, see, I don't fit in a smart car. But I got bars and peace to the aardvarks and all the other animals like the armadillos. Kick flows, can't wait to lay my head on the pillow. Ill flow that I be kicking if you listen or maybe not. Just prepare for the mission when I'm crazy hot. Yo, I really want some food, hook me up with some waffles or tater tots. I say a lot, I'm an external processor. Yeah,
1: Melody.
0: Yo, Virgo sun, Aries rise, I'm prepared for the adventure and get better. Just let the people say what they need to say. It's gonna be okay, we gon' breathe today. And we alive, it's gonna be aight. Yeah, from the day to the night, yo. And I keep being myself and be righteous and have honor till the day I say goodbye. Hi.
1: Melody.
0: La la la la la la la la la. Alright. That beat is awesome. Okay, okay, okay, okay. I don't think there's drums out here either. Sometimes I just got to say things. Yo. Where do I spin on my rhyme block? Okay. La la la la la. I haven't been on social media for a while and I'm very excited about it. I just like living life. See, I get so like

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I'm already with it. Five finger death punch mixed with deadly venom. Steady spinning from the tequila and the overwhelm. Stuck in survival mode on battlefield soldier rhyme. I was already there.

0: got this.
1: Oh, what just happened? Something just happened. I think I accidentally clicked out a thing. Oh! Ah, you can mute stuff. I didn't know that. I didn't know you can mute stuff directly from, like, another tab. That's amazing. What? Sometimes, see, that's the cool thing about just, like, pressing buttons sometimes. You just learn stuff on accident. I learn all my best stuff from just accidentally clicking or pressing or turning a knob or something. This beat is amazing right here, too. It's called Sad But Grateful. And I'm not sad. I haven't been sad for quite some time, actually. So it's an antidepressant thing. But I did get anxious this morning because I had to... Well, it doesn't matter, but in therapy or whatever. And I worked through it. It's awesome. It's very swell. Swell. Swell. Gee whiz. Can you tell me who he is? No. Let me show you. I can only show you the door. You're gonna have to be the one to walk through it.

Nintendo. Yes. Yo. 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Yo. All right, we're going to stop it before the epic part. This is amazing, but I also want to create it and stuff like that. So, I mean, it's all the stuff that's happening or whatever. I'm creating this music, I guess, and just listening. You know, that's what this is. This is therapy for me. So, I appreciate you. I mean, you're a fly on the wall or a spider or maybe a cheetah. I just learned that cheetahs aren't, they don't consider humans like prey. So you can like, you can't have them as a pet, obviously, but like, they're so cute. I was looking at them on YouTube. Okay. Oh, this beat right here. This is a collaboration between me and Zav and DDA. You know, Zav is station manager here at River West Radio. And shout out to DDA. We all created this beat together, so this is one of my favorite beats we've ever made, actually, and probably one of my favorite beats that I've also ever created, period.

I don't think I have a whack verse, like, at all. It's amazing. And I write so many verses that I'll never probably even do anything with, really. Like, that's why I, like, I don't know, spit my stuff, I guess, you know? Here, we're going to do this. Yeah. Yeah. I could write 1,000 pages and still never hit the bottom of the cages that each piece of my mind and heart's been placed in, whether subconscious or compartmentalization, from trauma to the basics. Daily try to break it down so I can make it. The only way out is shrouded like clouds on mountain sacred. Think I found an abound the way down by the rusted crown in the basement. Zone out the sound, paintings, break out the box.

All right. Yes, indeed. Yes, indeed. It's definitely one of my favorite beats I've ever made. Here's a new beat that I actually made. This beat is fire. I might have to play this a couple times because it's a pretty short beat. Yeah. Ooh, the drums are beautiful. Vintage. Warm. Crispy.

dreams and believed in them. Uncontrollable scenes of life sequences, so much information to try to find my reasoning and get on social media so I can self-reflect and breathe again. Okay. Da-na-na-na-na. I gotta find an emotional beat. Where's my emotional stuff? Here's one.

beat is amazing, but it's really boring me. But there's something that happens at the end, so I'm gonna let it play. It's gotta have patience. Boring. Looks like it's gonna rain outside. Thank God.

Okay, so there's a there's this beat called Bravery Even in the Face of Fear. We're gonna play that. This beat is amazing. I can't even like process it. And no, I'm not rhyming at all. Don't do it. Don't do it. Don't do it. Don't do it. Oh, that was cool. That was awesome. What? But my name is, in case you want to like, I don't know, connect, link, any of those things. My name is Super Ego. Socials is Super Ego Beats, even though I haven't really been too much on social media lately. Also, if you want to connect without social media, Super Ego Beats at Gmail for any sort of inquiries, questions, anything like that, you know, or like an idea of like working on something like a project or whatever it is, a program, something like that.

beat is raw. I can't even. I can. Okay, definitely note to self to write to that. There's another beat right here, and we're gonna.

What's this right here? I gotta see what this is. I don't know. There might be a rhyme on here. If so, if there's, I gotta stop it right away.

So there's an executive director for Radio Milwaukee that got, I guess, like, he assaulted a child and an adult, and it's like messed up. Like, I knew that guy, dude. Like, which goes to show you can never, like, truly know a person, maybe, or something like that. Or, like, I don't know. It's just interesting, I guess. Like, I don't know. He used to host the beat battles, the Milltown Beatdown, back in the day, like, a long time ago. And it just got me thinking about, like, can you ever not truly know a person, but can you separate, like, the music from the person? And I cannot. If I found out a person, like, messed up in that way, it's like,

it's definitely a mind thing, I guess. All right, we're gonna go to the next beat though. This beat is just super raw, like. Just sucks to see people in a place of power, like, I guess, like, messing up or whatever. Like, I don't know, just, like, sucks, dude. Because it's, like, a lot of politicians and stuff are, like, doing stuff like that and not seeing the... Okay, what was the beat I was looking for? I gotta find this beat, dude. Because we're gonna end on this beat, and I don't know where it is. Where did it go? It's called, God Within. I want to find that beat, actually. I'm going to find that real quick. You know, I don't really talk about this type of stuff on my show. But back in the day, I was part of the crew called Boombox Saints, and we were, like, on that, like, the righteous honor. I mean, I'm in my life, I'm righteous and honorable, right? But, like, through my music, it's almost like my reprieve to... I don't know. I'm trying to, like, hold space for people to, like, be human, I guess, but that only comes to a point, right? Like, if someone's like hurting other people knowingly or whatever, that's like not cool at all. All right, we're gonna let this beat play out for a little bit.

don't know, maybe more on this next week, because this is a whole can of worms, like, I would like to talk about, too, at some point, you know, like... But thank you for tuning in. This is Finn, Self-Expression with Super Ego on River West Radio, 104.1 FM, WSRW. Until next time. Me, I live with honor and integrity and love and understanding and patience and all of those things. I know it's easier said than done. I mean, it's a discipline. It truly is a discipline and a practice.

between, I guess, standing up for right, what's right, and also holding space, I guess, or I don't know. That's why I'm saying we'll talk about it later. We'll talk about it next time. But anyway, peace, y'all. Super Ego out. Love.

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2: What would I try if I was safe always? 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Do something every day that scares me, 'cause these feelings are temporary. Face the pain, feel the love, we're so closed off. Now I wanna build some stuff. It takes a village or maybe a whole city. The illest ones are always the ones who know the gritty. The struggle, who's growing with me? If your soul is pretty in the flow, it's titty titty.
3: 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This is your host, Cartier Chris, in the building today. And together with my co-host, Nini, who will be here shortly, we have a great episode for you guys today. As far as everything is concerned, I'm going to go through a couple events that's going on in the city. We have Milwaukee Irish Fest, which is a four-day pass. If you guys want to tap into that, that's going on August 13th at 5 o'clock p.m. We also have this week coming up, August 8th. It's going to be a huge event that's going to be going on. It's going to be, how can I put it? It's going to be an event where you can bring the family, you can network, you can be entertained, you can enjoy lively music. And there's going to be a lot of great things going on in that event. So if you want to tap into Center Street Day, it's going to be August 15th. The event that I'm talking about is going to be a music festival going on. So if you guys want to know more about that, just please look at the MK Direct Social page on MK Direct Social at Instagram, and we're going to have more information about that too as well. There's also a lot of things going on in the community as far as August 8th. Minnesota Twins are going to be going against the Milwaukee Brewers. It's going to be at 110. If you guys want to tap in for a Brewers game, it's going to be at American Family Field in Wisconsin. So if you guys are interested in watching a Brewers game, putting on support for our team, you know, they're in first place right now, which is a big ups. Hopefully they go to the championship and win a World Series, which would be awesome. You guys can tap into that for the first time since 2000. Well, it's been a while. I'm not going to lie to you guys on that. But 2026 is going to bring a lot of great positivity and a lot of great things for Milwaukee since the Bucks won in 2021. So we're looking to get the Brewers on schedule and get them their championship this year too. Chill on the Hill is going to be August 11th. It's a great event full of music. They got a lot of great things going on in regards to that. Just to look at the schedule for that, they got Bo Randall, Andrew Vallon Project, Super Sound, Cattle Muse, Obscure Birds are going to be a couple of the artists that are going to be performing. And this is going to be in Bayview at Humboldt Park. So if you guys are interested in that, August 11th, it's a free outdoor concert that's going on at 6 p.m. Also, with that being said, District 10 Community Bike Ride is going to be going on at 4:30 at Washington Park. It's going to be in Milwaukee, located at the Milwaukee Park Band Show. So on August 12th, 4:30 p.m., you guys can tap into that, along with the, I don't know what to say. I don't know if this is the 50th or 60th or the 70th annual State Fair, guys. So if you guys are interested in being involved in State Fair, it's going on at the festival grounds located on 84th and Blue Mound at the National Pettit Ice Center. You guys can tap into State Fair. I don't know what the ticket prices is. They're going up every single year. Last time when I paid for prices, I think they were like $12 for a ticket. We're looking to get tickets with us. So if you guys are interested in winning some free tickets, just please tap into MK Direct Social and we'll be able to lock that in for you guys. Also, with that being said, we got a lot of great things for the community to involve with that. So if you're interested in that, please let me know. We'll lock in. We'll get everything situated with you guys in regards to that. And, we'll have fun with that. So, on another note, just would like to let you guys know that we are doing Dear City October 30th. That is October 30th, guys. It's going to be a huge event. We're going to be bringing a lot of celebrities to this platform. It's going to be a red carpet event for artists. We're only selecting 8 artists to be a part of that platform. Right now, we only have 5 artists locked in. It's going to be at Lush Lounge. If you're interested in participating in Dear City events or Dear City Festival events, contact MK Direct Social on IG or submit an email to mkdirectsocial@gmail.com. Let me know your artist name, send your song in, and we'll get you locked in. Other than that, guys, that is pretty much the events that I have for today. If you guys have anything that you guys want to relate to us or bring on the radio, please let me know. Feel free to message the Gmail that I just provided for you guys. And also make sure that you guys send clean music to the actual platform, guys. We are FCC guidelines. We have to adhere to that. We have to make sure that all your music is, dotted T's or dotted I's and crossed T's in a sense. We want to make sure that there's no profanity or any derogatory language involved in that too as well. So if you guys are interested in submitting your music, please do so by sending to the Gmail, mkdirectsocial@gmail.com. And as always, if you want to hear this interview today and any other previous interview, you guys can always tap into mkdirectsocial@gmail.com. We are the platform, the most eccentric platform here on the radio. We're doing a lot of great things in the community. And just to bring up one more thing, guys, August 15th, Sinistry Days. We will be broadcasting from 11 to 1 p.m. here at River West Studios. If you guys are interested in stopping by, saying hi, donating, buying some merch that we have here, please stop in. 842-824 East Center Street. We're located right here, right across the street from, actually right around the corner from C-Chai and across the street from the Smoke Shop. And then there's also Diaspora. Which is right around the corner from us. Make sure you guys tap into them. Let them know MK Direct Social or MK Direct Social sent you and River West Radio sent you. And they'll be sure to greet you, you know, and accommodate you accordingly. So with that being said, let's get into what we got going on today. Today's show is going to be kind of like basically musically involved. I'm going to play a bunch of hits from a lot of top artists in the Milwaukee area. With that being said, we're going to make sure that you guys get your opinion sent to us. If you guys have any opinion on any type of music or you guys have any critique on anything that we got going on, please send it in because we're going to be doing music reviews the whole month of August. Today is Friday, so with that being said, the rest of the week we're going to be broadcasting on the air, going crazy, doing a lot of great things in the community too as well. We're looking to get our youth program started within the next couple weeks. So if you guys are interested in doing that, please let me know. We're going to be locking in for that too as well. And on a more essential note, we're going to be locking in with our guest as soon as they get in. So as soon as they get in, we're going to be locking in with them too as well. My co-host right now has EDM Wednesdays at Next Bar. So if you guys are interested in that, we also have Thursdays at the Viox. And we also have Fridays at Lush Lounge. So if you guys are interested in doing Freestyle Fridays or interested in having poetry night at the Viox, which is located on the south side in the Bayview area, just please tap in us because we're going to give you a lot of exposure and we're gonna make sure that you get heard. So with that being said, let's get into our music selection that we have for today. I don't know what's going on with the music, but we're going to try and lock in for that too. Guessing it's something going on with our program. But if we can get this stuff situated today, guys, we'll be able to do the music reviews and go from there. So, yeah, just give us a quick second to try to lock everything in real quick, guys, and then we'll go from there, guys. So, guys, as we're getting the music and stuff together, we're going to be waiting on our guest to come in. Actually, our guest is here today, and we're going to say a couple words from her. Give me 1 second.
4: 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How is everybody feeling today?
3: Let's go. If you guys don't know who that is the Instagram sensation. That is Mariah the Weather Bookie. She's been on a lot of social media platforms going crazy. Hopefully she's going to be famous soon because she's definitely working her way to that goal. And with that being said, we're working on getting our music and stuff together. I don't know what's going on. So, yeah, we're going to get that together pretty soon, guys. I don't know why we're having technical difficulties today. We're going to make sure we get that locked in. So, yeah. No, I cannot. Give us 1 second, guys, to get everything locked in.

trying to. All right, guys. So sorry for the quick delay and what we had going on. But right now we're going to go into our music selection. Then we're going to welcome our guests back in again. And then we're going to have this interview. So it's going to be a wonderful day in regards to everything that we got going on. Again, if you guys are interested in bringing in your music or selecting music to be played on the River West platform, 104.1 FM radio, please submit to mkdirectsocial@gmail.com. This is a song that I like by one of our artists. His name is Cristiano. It's called Born to Love. If you guys are interested in listening to his music, please look at his page. It's called Cristiano, spelled Cristvno on the IG platform. You can locate his music. He's been on Summerfest before. He's been in LA performing. He has very good vocals, and we want you to hear it. So stay tuned for local artists, man. We're always applauding them to come on the radio. So here's Cristiano.

0: 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As always, man, you know it's us, MKA Direct Show, so the most eccentric platform on the radio at 104.1 WXRW Studios. Today in the studio, I have with me Mariah the Weather Bookie, man. She's been on a lot of platforms. She's been going crazy on Facebook, Instagram. I don't know if she has TikTok. I wouldn't be on Twitter, but hey, maybe she does have Twitter. Not too sure about that. But with that being said, we're going to lock in with her today, and we're going to figure out all about her life today. So let's get into it. How are you feeling today?
1: I am feeling good. I'm feeling super, super. I'm feeling super good, honestly. It's nice out. It's kind of actually kind of hot. I wasn't expecting it to be as hot as it is today, but I'm feeling good. I'm excited to be here. I'm honored to be here. So thank you so much for inviting me in.
0: Appreciate that. Appreciate that. So while we're getting everything together, sound and all that stuff as well, let's just talk a little bit about you and where your upbringing came from, if you could do that for us real quick.
1: Yes, I am a native. I was born and raised in Milwaukee. I was actually born and raised on the north side of Milwaukee. I feel like I am a 94 baby, so I feel like us 94, you know, 90s babies, we like to claim the street that raised us. So I would have to say, right. you know what I'm saying? So I would have to say Hampton definitely raised me. I am an MPS graduate, so I am definitely Milwaukee through and through. I love it. I grew up going to the Madison pool. That's why I'm fighting so hard for the Washington Park pool right now.
0: Let's go.
1: Yes.
0: Just to recap, what high school did you go to?
1: I went to Milwaukee School of Languages.
0: Let's go. Is that located over there on Burleigh, right?
1: Yep, 84th and Burleigh.
0: Awesome.
1: Hawk House. Shout Let's out to go. Class of 2012.
0: Hey, let's go. That's fire. So favorite teacher real quick.
1: Ooh, Miss Conway.
0: Miss Conway?
1: For sure. Shout out to my Spanish teacher. I loved her. She was also my advisor in school because I was the vice president of my class. So like I maintained a 2.0 straight up, not even gonna hold you, because I wanted to play sports and I wanted to do extracurricular. That was what I needed.
0: Let's go.
1: Yes. So I played soccer. I played soccer for 12 years actually. So
0: okay.
1: I played varsity soccer all 4 years of high school.
0: Nice.
1: And then I ended up

0: having an injury my junior year, and so I had to stop playing. I had four knee surgeries, so.
1: Oh wow.
0: But yeah, high school was fun, and I went to a very small high school. MSL was very small. I graduated like 85 kids.
1: So you got new knees then?
0: No. They're still my same knees. They've just been worked on a little bit.
1: That's crazy. That's crazy.
0: That's why when I be doing them cartwheels sometimes, I'll be risking it all.
1: Oh, Lord. That's funny. That's funny business. All right. So in regards to social media and how you've been taking your approach to that, right? What do you say social media has done for you in regards to your life and how it's influenced your life as of today?
0: Honestly, I've been on social media for a while, which is kind of funny. I've been really on TikTok. TikTok is where I started. I've been on TikTok since 2020. So during COVID, my name used to be I Am Too Old For This because I felt like I was entirely too old to be on TikTok. But yeah, I just started posting random videos. I went viral over like one of my COVID tests. And then I don't know, reporting live kind of just started after my brother was killed. And that's when I started working in the community. Yeah. Thank you. And today's actually the 5-year anniversary of his death. So long live Gerald. He was killed August of 2021. So then come November of 2021, I had completely switched my career. I used to work in like the healthcare and like the law firm area type of situation.
1: Nice.
0: But when he died, I was like, nah, I had hit my knees and asked God what my purpose was. And I was like, I love my city so much. Like, I feel like that's like the city that I love and the city that raised me took my brother. So I need to make sure that I pour into it.
1: Fire, fire, fire.
0: So then that's just really where it started. I've been fired for social media. I'm not going to lie to you. And then recently I started cross posting on Instagram. And that's really when Instagram and Facebook is when has really popped off for sure.
1: Nice, nice. Talk to Mark Zuckerberg about those checks to increase your pay a little bit.
0: Man, I'm trying. I'm just now starting to monetize off of Facebook. I ain't gonna lie to you.
1: Fire.
0: Facebook is where it's at.
1: Yes,
0: like that
1: yes,
0: is re- the that's where yes, the money is. I'm not yes, gonna lie.
1: Yes, they pay a lot. I'm not
0: they
1: gonna lie.
0: They do.
1: They do. They do pay a lot, man. It's harder to get your stuff on Facebook because of the reach.
0: Yes.
1: But once you do, you know, meet those requirements and you start getting your fan base up, it starts to pick up a lot.
0: And that's where the haters are too.
1: Yeah, it is a lot.
0: That's where the haters. That's where the old people and the haters are.
1: Yeah.
0: And they realize when they comment, they're thinking like, oh, I'm going to make her hurt. I'm going to hurt her feelings. I'm like, no, you just put a little couple coins in my pocket. Thank you very much.
1: Appreciate you. Thank you.
0: Appreciate you, brother. Appreciate you.
1: No cap. All right, so what do you think is like the most difficult thing about you and social media in regards to how you take your approach?
0: I take it very seriously, and I think sometimes people don't realize that. Like, I know my videos come off very like hee hee ha ha, but like I do put a lot of pressure on myself to make sure that I'm showing up because I know the people are looking for it. But I would have to say that like when I have my down days and I'm like, man, I just don't want to do this right now, I'm not in the mood to show up, those are the hard days that I battle with myself, giving myself the grace. Like, you know what, today you don't need 20,000 people looking at you today. And I think that's a hard part too. And then just like, I think a lot of people, I come off so hee hee ha ha, but your girl is really emotional.
1: Yeah.
0: I'm really low key, very sensitive. So yes, if I put my heart and soul into a video and it only gets like 2,000 views, I get down on myself and I think like, am I making a difference? And then to wrap it in a bow, when people continue to die in this city via traffic violence, that is hard because it's like I really pour so much of my social media outreach around reckless driving, and it's like I know I'm not the sole person around it, but I do take a little bit of a duty to be the reckless driver speaker of the city. So I'd say those are the couple things.
1: Okay. So Mariah the Weather Bookie, how did you come up with the name of, well, obviously your name's Mariah, right?
0: Yes, that is my name.
1: Okay, so I think it's so funny
0: because people have like asked me like, so is your name Mariah? And I'm like, yes, my name is Mariah after Mariah Carey.
1: That's good to hear.
0: Yes.
1: So in retrospect or enlightenment of that, right? So where did you get the name the Weather Bookie? Was it more of just like predicting the weather? Because you don't just do weather. You do a lot of different things in the community too as well.
0: Yeah. So like I said, I started as I am too old for this. Okay. And then like my Instagram used to just be like my first and middle name. And obviously I wasn't going to go viral with my first and my middle name. Like that's, you know, that's a little too deep. I don't need people knowing what my middle name is.
1: Because it's not Gretchen, you're good.
0: Yeah, no, it's actually cute. My name is very cute, but I'm just like, you know, it's a little, my name's pretty easy. Like, when I changed from I am too old for this, like at that point I had started like reporting the car parts, like that was my major thing at that point. But then really what started is we get bad weather. Like we live in the Midwest, like stuff is really funny. And I would just go outside and hee hee ha ha, like, oh my God, it's raining today, or this, that, and the other thing. Yes, it's me, Bookie Bud. Hey.
2: In the building, I'm late.
0: Yeah.
2: Please.
0: But I don't know. I just decided one day, like, I'm going to change it, and this is my name, and then I kind of just ran with it. And when I decided to start cross-posting onto Instagram, that's when I changed my name. So some of my followers, if you've been following me for a while, they might know the middle name, but...
1: Uh-oh. Right?
0: Right.
1: All right, so positive aspects in your life, right? Looking at positive things that are going on in the community, obviously you're a speaker of things that are going positive in the community, and you're an advocate for positive things that are moving in the community. What do you say is a positive influence in your life?
0: My children, honestly, like they move me. I think to see how excited they are that their mom is quote unquote, and I am doing the quote unquote famous, like, but just to know that like they wake up every day and know how hard I fight for the community.
1: Right.
0: And then to know that they're going to grow up and want to fight just as hard because this place raised them as well.
1: I agree.
0: So I would have to say, like, my kids definitely motivate me every single day. My girlfriend, I'm not going to lie to you, on days when I don't want to do it, she pushes me. She believes in me more than I believe in myself.
1: Let's go. Good support.
0: But I would have to really say the youth in our city.
1: Okay.
0: Like a lot of people know me for social media, but they don't know that I'm also a youth program manager. Like I've worked in the schools, I've been all around. So I just have had so many conversations with kids in our community, and our kids are talented. They are smart.
1: They are
0: literally some of the coolest kids that you ever meet, but I feel like they have rough exteriors because of what city is raising them.
1: I definitely agree with you on that.
0: So I feel like just like as much as it's so fun to meet random people in the grocery store, like adults, I think when the kids know who I am, it makes it even better because at least they have somebody positive to look up to.
1: I definitely agree with you on that. So role models in your life, right? We always talk about role models and how they influence your life and who you are today. If you had to name a specific person that was a role model in your life, who would you say that would be? Or if there were multiple people, what would you say?
0: Somebody I really looked up to was my high school soccer coach.
1: Okay.
0: Coach Hagen. He was somebody that he was pretty much everybody's dad on the soccer team. But he also was so community oriented as well. Like I knew he had a full-time job, but then also came and was supporting his community, was playing soccer with teenagers, was listening to me cry in the hallway about my teenage stuff. And I think that he was such a role model to me, and that is who I always strive to be when I'm showing up for the youth. Okay. Is I just think to myself, like, how many times he listened to me when like he didn't have to, like, this ain't got nothing to do with kicking a soccer ball, but you're going to listen to me today. And that's kind of how, like, when I'm working with the youth, that's exactly how it is. Like, I used to have this one kid that I worked with, shout out to Dominic. I would love it if he could hear this, but Dominic was a real rough kid, and Dominic used to cuss me out very often.
1: Oh, Lord.
0: But I knew Dominic wasn't cussing at me.
1: Yeah.
0: He was cussing around me. So we had got to a point where he used to come up and he used to be like, TT. And I, before he even started, I would say, you got 30 seconds. And after the 30 seconds, you're done. So then he would go and he would say every cuss word under the book in them 30 seconds. And then I'm like, and finished. But after that, because he got that mad part off of his body, he was able to really communicate, like, man, TT, this is what happened. This is why I was mad. And I just think to myself, like, that's just what the kids need.
1: Just
0: so,
1: a venting person to vent to.
0: Yes.
1: That's amazing. I'm not going to lie. That's a great story to tell. So if you had any positive advice to tell the community or to tell a child that needed your support or needed your involvement, what would you tell them?
0: Hit me up. I stretch myself thin. I'm not going to lie to you. I try my hardest to show up when if you need me. But also, like, be who you want someone to be to you. I think that is a major thing, especially for our city. Milwaukee has an attitude. I'm not gonna, you know, like, I feel like you can just, like, pick up somebody who was born and raised here just based off of their attitude. But I think at the same time, like, it's a beautiful attitude. But just be kind. We're all going through the struggles. We're all driving down these pothole roads. You know what I'm saying? We're all trying to dip and dodge the construction and just be who you want someone to be to you.
1: I definitely can agree with you on that. I definitely can. So, with that being said, how do you feel about the potholes in Milwaukee?
0: Reported on the app.
3: Reported on the app?
0: Yes, but I will show you. Yes. City MKE. It's like a mobile app. You can honestly do a lot on that app. You can, like, if a tree falls down in your neighborhood, you can report that. If your lights are out on your streets, you can report that. So there's, like, multiple different things that you can do on it. But literally, like, you can take a picture of the pothole and you can put the exact coordinates of where that pothole is in the city. And that is, and then they, like, have it in the database, and then that's how you get the Oreo crumbs into the
3: pothole. That's some, like, nice. Progressive ish right there. Damn, okay. Right. Dang, okay, Milwaukee. Let's go. Y'all doing a little something right. Shout out the city. Keep going, though, because y'all, we need some work on that. But
1: this map is taking them, what, like 10 years to do the 27th Street.
3: Dang,
1: bridge.
0: Yes.
1: Like, what's going
3: 10
1: on?
3: Years.
0: Scared.
1: 10 years.
0: I'm scared. I don't even know what's really going on.
1: They're doing construction on the highway, but they're not doing construction on the highway.
0: Yeah.
3: Can I ask really you something, annoying. Though?
0: Yes, ma'am.
3: I always start with this. If y'all listen to this show all the time, y'all know I'm always with the can I ask you something. So I just want to ask you, like, since we're, like, on the topic of kids and stuff, and you were talking about your kids, what is your most, well, he was saying, like, it's rewarding to, like, be the TikTok, but, like, early on, or, like, to be, like, famous, and your kids, like, look up to that. So early on in your what would that be called, like, motherhood?
0: Yes.
3: What would be, like, one of your most rewarding moments, especially with, like, your first child?
0: Because
3: you know, being a first time mom is, like, really hard and figuring it out. So what was, like, that moment that was like, I'm doing this right, I'm doing it good, you know?
0: Yes, my Anastasia, she will actually be 12 in November. Aww. I know, she is grown.
3: Tweens.
0: I know.
3: That's a milestone right there.
0: So I would have to say the day that my brother died is one of those moments in my early child, like, especially because I didn't realize the capacity of how much she already had learned from me.
3: Mm-hmm.
0: Because I am very emotional. I'm very open with my emotions, especially with my kids, because I wanted them to understand that, like, it's okay. Like, your emotions are big. Like, we're going to just talk about it. But the day that my brother died, I laid in her top bunk and I was just like, it's okay, baby, go to bed. And she looked me dead in my eyes and she goes, no, mama, like, I know something's wrong. Just aww. Tell me. And in that moment, it was just like, my baby is learning the capacity of empathy.
3: Wow.
0: And now I feel like it's just one of those moments where I'm like, dang, like, that is so crucial
3: That's beyond crucial.
0: It's so crucial in kids. And I think that sometimes that parents lack empathy and parents lack the ability to show emotion. So then you're raising kids that don't know how to show emotion as well.
3: Right.
0: So it was one of those moments. And my girl, my Anastasia checks in with me every waking day. She can tell if I'm off, and not even in a bad way, but she's always just like, Mama, are you good? Like, and it's just like, I just know that my girl is going to grow up very empathetic and very caring for other people. I just can't wait to see what they decide to do when they grow up, because both of them are like, I asked them and they go back and forth all the time, but I know I have like such a hard, like my heart is just telling me like they're both going to end up in the community, like that, it just in different capacities.
3: That's beautiful. That's really beautiful. You know, especially
1: Mariah the weather.
3: Especially in this world and this generation, like I think that's something we're doing good. It's like millennials and Gen Z and whatever, all that mess. We're taking a different path for our kids to somehow, some way, praying that we make the world a better place. You know, being that the world is burning all the time. So especially more so today. So that's so beautiful, and thank you for sharing such a beautiful and vulnerable moment with us. We appreciate that.
0: Thanks for asking.
3: Yeah, of course. On a lighter note, what was your like, oh my god, Christmas present when you were like growing up? Like, what was like the best Christmas?
0: Girl,
3: for you?
0: I grew up poor.
3: Well, that's, I feel like that gives you an even better like answer.
0: I ain't even gonna hold you. I grew up getting my Christmas presents from the local church. I ain't gonna lie to you. Shout out to Northwest Baptist Church on 92nd. But my mom bought me the Mariah Carey E equals MC squared. CD.
3: Okay.
0: That year my mom told us that she could get us one thing each, and I told her I wanted the Mariah Carey CD. So I got the Mariah Carey
3: CD.
0: Awesome. I am a diehard Mariah Carey fan. I don't care what nobody says. I love my girl.
3: Music carries a soul.
0: For sure.
1: I agree.
3: That's awesome. One thing you asked for, and it was just for a piece of music. I love that.
0: Yes. Music speaks to my soul. Like I'm a diehard Rod Wave fan.
3: Nice. Period.
0: Very, very big.
3: Period.
1: So let's ask you this question then. All right. So yes. Every Christmas, they always play a lot of classic music. They play Santa Claus is Coming to Town. They play Michael Jackson. And then they play Mariah Carey's song.
0: Yes.
1: How tired are you of hearing that?
0: I can still listen to that throughout the year. I'm a Mariah Carey fan, like through and through. But that's not my favorite Christmas song, though.
1: Okay.
0: So it's a good one, but it's not my favorite. My favorite is Mistletoe by Justin Bieber.
3: Okay.
1: Let's go.
3: Do we have a Milwaukee jingle for Christmas?
0: Just to let you know.
1: Big Frank's coming out with one.
0: And JP. JP actually has one out.
3: You got to get on there.
0: JP does the Jingle Bell Rock. And it is actually, I think he dropped it like last year or the year before. And it was very good.
3: That's awesome. That's a piece of history right there.
1: Let's go.
3: Every city needs their own little jingle.
0: I ain't going to lie to you. I love my city's music.
3: We got to have you. We got to have you like on that song though with Big Frank.
0: Me?
3: Yeah.
0: Me on a song.
3: Especially because you're the weather girl. Yeah.
1: That's crazy.
0: Like, it's raining. It's pouring.
3: And it's snowing.
1: That's insane.
3: And they ho ho hoing. Okay.
1: Oh.
3: Hey, we said ho ho ho.
1: Oh.
3: Ho ho ho. Merry Christmas, y'all. Like, duh. Like, hello.
1: I'm just geeking you guys. That up. Is my bad, guys.
3: It's just perfect. It. Think about it.
1: Let's go. So while we're at it, guys, we have a quick song selection from our guy Don Allen. It's called 3004. 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Click on that blue little alien guy. It's going to take you real far. It's going to put it like that. We're not going to go too far. But other than that, guys, you can listen to today's episode and any previous episode that you guys want to listen to. Also, guys, we also have August 15th is going to be Center Street Days, just to reiterate. With that being said, we're going to be broadcasting here from 11 to 1 on the street. So if you guys want to stop in, you want to say hello, you guys want to buy some merch, you guys just want to say hello to the staff, we're going to be here, guys. We're here for you. We're community. So with that being said, let's get into our song selection by Don Allen, 3004. Hope you guys enjoy. Stay tuned.
3: Woohoo!

0: myself or my co-host will be able to listen to your music and play it on the radio for you guys, just as long as it adheres to our guidelines with no cursing or no derogatory terms. And as you know it, my co-host is in the building. Nini, how you feeling today?
1: Big sigh.
0: Big sigh.
1: Oh my God, y'all. State Fair started. I went yesterday. Haha. First day of State Fair.
0: What?
1: Every year.
0: You didn't take me with you?
1: Sorry. Family affair.
0: Oh, Lord.
1: You should have came.
0: I'm supposed to be brother, and I'm not. What? What in the world?
1: You didn't even have my mic on.
0: That's your mic was. You're talking right now.
2: Yeah, that was.
1: It was my mic.
2: I was here.
1: I'm green today. What? Usually I'm blue. I don't even know. Okay, yeah. So I'm tired, y'all. I'm basically dead. Like I walked 12 hours straight. I'm tired as heck today. But
0: for 12 hours.
1: We gonna keep thugging. Yes.
2: What was your favorite thing you ate yesterday?
1: What was my favorite thing I ate? It had to be the birria balls. They come with the consomme or the consomme. Mm. Bro, they're so good. And they give you like a decent amount of meat like in the ball. You know
0: That's
1: what I'm
0: fire.
1: Saying? They're like the like hot Cheeto balls that were like trending. Oh my God, y'all. They're so
0: fire.
1: Good.
0: Mm-hmm.
1: Go get you some. And then I also tried the lemon berry curds. Those were pretty good too. Mm. And what else? The horchata fried little curd thingies. They were pretty good too.
0: Nice.
1: So yeah.
0: Let's go.
1: Y'all go check it out, man. You're a Wisconsin native. You already know what's up. I'm not really a crowd person, but I make the exception for State Fair every year. So there's that.
0: Awesome. Awesome.
1: How you feeling though?
0: And that's Nini for you guys.
1: That's me, yeah.
0: Stay fair, man, without us, man. We're going to have to jump her after the radio show, guys.
1: Oh, my God,
0: so
1: please
0: me,
1: don't.
0: Me, Mariah, the weather bookie, and her girlfriend over there, we're going to make sure that we get this situated, guys.
2: Oh, my God,
0: if you
2: stop.
0: See anything on a live stream, just make sure not to report it to police officials, guys.
2: I'm going to stomp her out for going.
0: No harm. No, we're just joking, guys. But with that being said, let's get right back into this interview today. Mariah, the weather bookie, how are you feeling today?
2: I am feeling sunny.
0: Let's go.
2: I worked at a job that used to be like, okay, if you could describe your person, like how you're feeling today in a weather, how would it be?
0: I could just imagine that for all the Chick-fil-A employees that work at Chick-fil-A and have to say my pleasure after giving food orders and stuff. It's insane. That's a crazy job to work at, man. But hey, good food. If you guys ever want some Chick-fil-A, there's two locations. Make sure you guys tap in.
2: No, for real. Sponsor me, Chick-fil-A. I really do like y'all.
0: Right? So, all right. Back into this interview. So, what events do you have coming up that you're interested in going to, or events that you're interested in being a host of, or, you know, just a part of and just in general?
2: I'm honestly open to a lot of stuff. I actually currently work for Vision Zero, which is with the city of Milwaukee. So I go to a lot of events with the moving city, you know, the cone car.
0: Nice.
2: You know what I'm talking about?
0: Yeah.
2: So I'll be outside with the cone car. But tomorrow I'm actually going to be, at Kazi Park.
0: Okay. Is that Kazi Esco's or Kazi?
2: Kazi Esco Park.
0: Okay,
2: yeah.
0: Nice.
2: There is like an event going on just for kids, and it's just about like youth and the violence and trying to stop. I'm actually going to speak at that one.
0: Let's go.
2: I am actually going to be in the Dells at the end of this month. I'm going to the Wisconsin sheriff traffic convention that they host there every year.
0: Okay.
2: I am actually hosting a workshop for them. So that is like a huge thing. I've been invited by the city of Milwaukee just to like go and do social media, but to be able to like actually go and host a workshop is really cool. But I'm super excited for school to start back up. I have curriculum written around reckless driving, so I'm really ready to get back into the schools. I've been in contact with like the people from like Howard Fuller, so I'm just ready
0: Dr. Howard Fuller. I'm very familiar with
2: I'm really trying to like hit the ground running and really just get into the school, talk to the youth. But yeah, I'm really open. There's so many events. I just went to Bronzeville. Like I was at Bronzeville Fest, which was super, super dope. I will be at Center Street Days, next weekend. So it just, you know, there's a lot going on. There's actually Milwaukee Pulse is happening. It's around like working out. That's going to happen at the beach on August 29th. And I plan on popping out to that too. Because a lot of people don't know that part of the reason I tell the weather is because the weather really affects my body. So that is why I keep up with the weather as much as I do.
0: That's dope. You feel it in your knees?
2: I'm feeling in my knees and my chest. I have an autoimmune, so it's a working thing, but definitely feel it in my knees. I could tell you 2 days beforehand if it's gonna rain because my knees are killing me. Like my kneecap.

0: slipped out of place in Aldi today.
1: Oof. Seriously?
0: Yes.
2: In Aldi.
1: So do you ever get like a,
2: in the Aldi?
1: Do you ever get
2: by
1: like
2: the oranges?
3: By the oranges.
0: The oranges. Oranges slipping out.
1: That's crazy work. That's crazy work.
2: Or you saw them kitchen sink cookies. Made your knee
0: dude,
2: pop out of place.
0: Right. Them kitchen sink cookies from Aldi.
2: Hey, we gatekeeping, but right now, y'all, we putting y'all on.
0: No, for real.
2: The kitchen sink cookies from Aldi.
0: And they got the sourdough pizza.
1: Yeah.
0: Oh, like crackers.
1: Okay.
0: Listen, and then get you some cheese curds. I know. Look. My girlfriend in the back talking about we should have got some when we was at Aldi today. No, for real.
2: And then the dope. Fresh section in the fall.
0: In the falls, you said?
2: No, in the fall.
0: Oh, yes.
2: Like
0: yes.
2: Like around fall time. Ooh, yes. Aldi got that stuff,
0: yes.
2: Y'all.
0: Yes.
2: Y'all just, if you know, you know.
0: If you know, you know, for sure.
1: That's crazy work. Yeah, Aldi's is a good place to shop at, guys. Along with Woodman's is another good spot.
0: And
1: Cermak, if you guys are ever at Cermak, they got some great food, too.
0: Their produce is really good, but I would agree their hot food is really good at Cermak.
1: Yes.
0: And people don't know. Like, you can build your own burrito at Cermak.
2: Dang, I didn't even know.
0: Yes.
1: Cermak has some good
2: stuff. Catch me at Cermak.
1: Yes. Good food at Cermak, guys.
2: It's that big bag stuff.
1: Some big bag stuff. That's insane. All right, so moving forward, transitioning into your life, if you weren't doing what you're doing right now, right, what career path would you have taken?
0: I would be in the hospitals.
1: Okay.
0: So I used to work at the VA hospital over on National. That's what I went to school for. So okay. I would have definitely, like, or either that, or I would have worked in the law firm. I worked at Habish and Rotier as well.
1: Oh, sweet. Okay.
0: So that was kind of, like, where I was comfy, but... Yeah, I always knew that my personality was just too big to be behind a desk.
1: I agree with you on that.
0: And I got myself in trouble behind the desk because I was just such a big personality sometimes. Like, I used to tell people I was a personality hire.
1: That's crazy work. That's crazy work. So, moving forward, like, transitioning into being a media influencer in a sense... if you had a career path that you wanted to take, and because the career path that you did have was in healthcare and then working in law firms and whatnot, what career path would you take now? Like, say if it was offered to you and you had to pick it, what would you do?
0: What I'm doing?
1: No, what would you do?
0: Oh, like, what? Like, no, I'm saying what I'm doing. Like, what? Like, I just...
1: Oh, just a media influence?
0: I love it.
1: Nice.
0: I love it. But like my ultimate goal is to start my own reckless driving cleanup business.
1: Okay.
0: So like I really want to help clean up the accidents in the city of Milwaukee. So there's too often that I'm reporting live with a bumper on the side of the road. So like I would really like to help clean right. the city up around that. And then but I also would like it to come with like where were you like dispatched to accidents?
1: Okay.
0: Like so for example, when my brother died at 4:41 PM. We didn't
1: sorry to hear that.
0: Thank you. We didn't get to the scene till almost 6 o'clock. So by the time we got there, like his body was gone and all of that. So like my mom had to identify him on a digital camera in the middle of the street in the caution tape and everybody was standing there. And it's like I wish that there was an organization that would like help out people when they have like all of a sudden traffic deaths, specifically because it happens all too often in our city. So like do you need help with finding a funeral home? Do you know about the programs in Milwaukee? Because there are programs in Milwaukee that you can actually get your loved ones cremated for free.
1: That is crazy.
0: So, and like people don't know that kind of stuff. So it's like when I was like, I had to help my mom figure out what to do with my brother after he died, and we were just not prepared. I mean, he was 22 years old. Like, you ain't never prepared to bury or cremate your son at that age. So,
1: I definitely agree with you on that.
0: So, yeah, like, that's really my ultimate goal. And I wish I could... I want to own my own camp. I want to have a camp around. So, kids don't go to jail when they recklessly drive. They go to camp and get rehabilitated back into the system, like, into the society. I just feel like it's like so many, like I met this family recently when I was tabling for the city, and it was an older couple, and they said that a 16-year-old had like lost control of his car and ended up going airborne and landing on their vehicle. And they were like, honestly, like, we weren't supposed to survive. Like, you think about that. Like, a car goes airborne and they literally, like, land on top of another car. Like, the people that were in that car that landed on theirs, they shouldn't have survived.
1: I definitely agree with you on that. That's insane.
0: They went to court and testified that that kid didn't go to jail. Because they did, they're like, the older man was like, honestly, like, at 16, I made stupid decisions too.
1: Right, right.
0: I mean, he was like, why would I let that determine the rest of his life? So they actually, the kid comes to them now and does community service with them.
1: That's fire.
0: And I just feel like that's what, more stuff like that needs to happen. Because our kids don't value their own life. So then when you just throw them behind, like... behind the cell.
1: Bars, they
0: yeah.
1: Just, they don't learn from their mistakes.
0: Yeah. And my brother was a jailbird. I ain't even gonna lie to you. Like, my brother was a jailbird. He was, he got out 3 months prior to him being killed. So, like, and after doing a 3-year bid. So, like, I feel like if he wouldn't have went to jail in his early adult, I mean, like, in his childhood, he might not have went in his adulthood.
1: I definitely can relate to that. That's crazy work. So I guess my next question for you would be similar to this. So being that you're involved in the community as hard as you are, and you want to start this, I would say traffic control in a sense, right?
0: Yep.
1: If you had to like envision the youth into, putting this together, like in full motion and just like scaling things together, what target age range would you be bringing in regards to that? Like, would they be high school age? Would they be middle school?
0: Middle school. I want to start at middle school. Okay. I think that it's too often that you hear these kids recklessly driving and they're like 12, 13.
1: Right.
0: But also, like, I've had conversations with kids as early as like third grade around reckless driving, because I think people fail to realize that at that age, kids are sponges.
1: They are.
0: So everything that they see, yeah, they're just in the back seat, but they're driving down the same streets that they drive down every single day. And then this day there's an accident over here. This day there's an accident over there. Like, it's affecting everybody. So definitely, like, I would have to say from the age of like 12 to like 50, like, it's an issue. The guy that,
1: wait, 12 to 50?
0: Yes. For my camp, obviously, okay, it would be under 18. But like, when I'm thinking just like outreach and wanting who's my messages to, like, I would say 12 to 50, because the dude that I know, that was back it up.
1: Like, granddaddy.
0: Yeah, granddaddy. But to be honest with you, like, the dude that killed my brother was 47 years old.
1: Oh, wow.
0: Driving 120 miles an hour down. Yes. Yes,
1: on 35 mile hour
0: in
1: 40?
0: A 30, yeah, in on Hampton, and you know Hampton is, that's like Crater City over there. Like, the potholes over there is practically, you could go swimming in some of them. So it's like, sir, what were you thinking?
1: Oh my Lord,
0: yes, somebody 120 miles an hour down to 35. So yes, that's why, like, the education needs to start at 12 and go till 50, because people don't know how to act.
1: I agree. I say most of the substances that people take, whether that involves like drugs or alcohol, kind of plays a huge pivotal like type of environment for people in a sense. I feel like sometimes people don't need to be doing some type of drugs, because that kind of alters their mind frames to make them do certain things.
0: And pills are really hot right now.
1: Yeah.
0: And like, I think people don't realize like how much pills alter your brain. Like, they alter your brain in that moment, but the continuous use of them really alter your brain. Like, when you see people's teeth falling out, they're on pills. I'm sorry.
1: Because they're trying to get to the tooth fairy, guys.
0: No, literally, like, yes. Like, that's really a huge issue. Like, people don't realize.
1: Crazy work. That's insane. All right, so... on a lighter note, right?
0: Yes.
1: If you had to get into a fight with the Kia kid or Kia boy, right? Who's going to win that fight?
0: Me. Because I'm not going to fight them.
2: She said me.
0: Because I'm going to just be like, come on now.
1: Is they going to kill him with kindness?
0: Yes.
1: All right.
0: I mean, they might kill me first.
1: No killing. We're not talking about killing.
0: Okay.
1: Right?
0: I mean,
1: we're
0: they might.
1: About straight fights.
0: But,
1: all right.
0: I mean, I think at the end of the day that the Kia boys are on social media.
1: Yeah, they are.
0: So.
1: And they're all over. They're not just here in Wisconsin. They're in Minnesota.
0: Started here.
1: They're in South Carolina.
0: Yeah, but they like, started here.
1: They're going global now.
0: I know. Like
1: they need their own show.
0: Yes, they do.
1: It's getting to that point.
0: Give it 10 years, there's going to be a documentary on the Kia Boys. I'm going to tell you. And it's gonna start me sitting down. Be like, I'm ready to
1: sitting
0: tell.
1: Sitting next to Tommy G.
0: No, literally. I'm literally ready to tell my story because this
1: That's
0: is an
1: so
0: issue.
1: That's so insane. That's yes. so crazy. So where do you say like the worst amount of crime is... relative at, like, would you say it'd be the east side, north side, south side, west side, or would you say it's all over?
0: Everywhere
1: in Milwaukee?
0: I think the crime is the fact that everybody is ready to point the finger at which side is it.
1: Right.
0: I think that's really the crime in itself.
1: Right.
0: But I feel you, though, because it's hard, though, because there is, you know, obviously. Like, there's harder zip codes, and yeah. we know the harder zip code. Like, like when we were talking about Aldi, like, me and my girlfriend went to Aldi today, and we bought groceries and took them over to that, you know how that lady had started a food pantry on 37th?
1: Yeah, yeah, okay.
0: We went and dropped off food today for the food pantry. Nice. And it's, like, in that, like, that area. Is it bad? Yes. But is it bad for a reason? Like... The resources are so terrible over there.
1: There's nothing there for them.
0: And then we just keep pouring into the neighborhoods that don't need the resources. Like, why does downtown continue to get all the new high-rise buildings when half of the north side buildings are literally falling apart, but the foundation is gorgeous? Like,
1: I agree.
0: There's so many different, like, take some of these schools and turn these schools into housing. Like, but we're pouring into all the high-rise housing downtown and the HOP.
1: Right.
0: ..
1: Well, yeah, I mean, that has a lot to do with just like politics and stuff too, in regards to that too as well. There's a school called Golda Meir.
0: Yep.
1: I don't know if you know anything about like the lead crisis that they're having here.
0: Yep.
1: In
0: the schools.
1: City of Milwaukee.
0: Yes.
1: But Golda Meir is like ranked like number one for like the worst water levels in the school, and it's supposed to be a private school. Dedicated to, you know, enlightening children and getting them fight
0: gifted
1: like further
0: children.
1: Education.
0: That's like
1: and
0: gifted children. Yeah. Like, so it's like you got the smartest kids in the school
1: drinking
0: the lead.
1: Water, right.
0: Lead water.
1: Right.
0: Like, you really trying to dumb them down. Like, what? Like, literally, though.
1: Right.
0: Like, and it's like, what's the reason, though?
1: Exactly.
0: What's the reason?
1: Exactly.
0: But we just got the new museum because the museum probably had lead pipes, so they made sure that they switched that up.
1: New Bucks, new Landmark. Knew all this stuff that's going on.
0: Yep. Literally, like, Landmark. Literally Landmark, though.
1: Right.
0: For real.
1: For
0: like
1: what? To add another stadium?
0: Yes.
1: For what?
0: We there was a stadium next door.
1: Yeah.
0: And then it's just like, if it's, like, you just rent the Pfizer for cheaper or something. Do community stuff. Like,
1: I agree.
0: And then they just spent all that money. And guess what? Our pride and joy just left.
1: Yeah, he's
0: from
1: gone.
0: The, like, and I mean, like, did Giannis make the Bucks? No. But you know what I'm saying? Like, it's one of those. I was more pressed about Bobby. I ain't gonna lie to you.
1: Yeah.
0: I was a Bobby fan. I was a BP fan through and through. But like, I don't know. Like, it's just one of those things that I just think that it's hard. And then you got people that come from outside of the Milwaukee and they drive in, and you know, they don't fully get it. So.
1: Right. Well, I mean, now the only thing that we can look forward to here, since we don't have the Green Bay Packers here in the city of Milwaukee, there in Green Bay, is the Milwaukee Brewers. And a lot of people aren't Brewers fans, but now, like, with the Milwaukee Bucks being who they are, with their B level of talent, I would like to say, we don't really have superstars. I mean, Tyler Herro's a native here, you know, from the city of Milwaukee. His brother went to school, I think, like, Bayview or Cudahy or something like that. And, I mean, that plays a huge, like, role here in a sense, but like I just don't see the Bucks making it past like 13th or 14th place in the NBA this year.
0: I know. I seen somebody share something on Facebook like, y'all ready to start paying $20 for Bucks tickets again? And I was like, oh no, but for real, like when they used to be purple and green, you know, I used to be able to get into them for like, man, sometimes less than 20. They used to hand them out. They used to be like, you get a ticket.
1: I'm with you on that.
3: School field trips and
1: I'm
3: everything.
1: I'm just waiting for them to start having tryouts. Like, here, guys. You
0: no,
1: guys just try. You want
0: to
1: play today?
0: But
1: yeah,
0: to be honest
1: good.
0: With you, some they should.
1: Yeah.
0: There are some really good kids like that play in high school. Like, I'm
1: that
0: not going to lie to you. Yes.
1: Yeah.
0: Literally, one of my kids I used to work with just took third in state for track.
1: That's fire.
0: Like, fire. And
1: fire.
0: Decided to start running track his junior year. And by his senior year, took third in state. Like, there is some talent in Milwaukee. Like, so yeah, maybe they should do open
1: I'm with that. I'm with that. I'm just recently just look at MAS. 2 years ago, they won a championship. There's another school.
0: Yep.
1: I want to say, was it Juno?
0: Mm-hmm.
1: That won state. And then
0: MSL won it a couple years. Yeah. I think MSL won it for girls a couple years ago, actually. Like, so it's like Milwaukee has the talent. But besides like the sports, the art, the food, like amazing.
1: I agree with you. So one last thing before we get off the air today. If you'd like to share any insight, what insight would that be?
0: To please slow down. That's really one of my biggest messages every single day. And when you see my videos, just know that there's a deeper story that I'm trying to tell. But love on your neighbor, love your city, and be who you are for your pride.
2: And love yourself, most importantly.
1: Let's go. Tap into MK Direction.

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0: 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But that being said, as we all know, it is that fabulous ska hour. We're doing ska, rock steady, soul, reggae, and, you know, sometimes a little added flavor. But this show I am going to give out to a young gentleman that was just featured in the cleaner, you know, under the entertainment section down for all you cats in Kingston, Jamaica that may be listening. Yeah, this show is dedicated to the one and only Stranger Cole. You know, he went home here this last June, but there's, you know, the real, real tight and beautiful knit scene, you know, that's all around the whole, you know, ska circuit is fabulous enough. They're going to try to open up a museum for Stranger down in Kingston. They actually got a GoFundMe and a website. It's real easy if you want to go check it out. There's a lot of great information on there, you know, to see pictures of one of the original Rude Boys, you know, pictures, you know, that his family are giving up. You know, go to www.strangercold.com. Check it out, you know, see the pictures, feel the vibes. You know what it is. That being said, had a little talk with, or actually got a message from Stranger Cole's son, Squidly, Wilburn Anthony Cole. He's the drummer for the Marley Brothers. So, you know, Stephen Damian Marley, that's the guy. Personally, yeah, I mean, you add, you know, the Marleys, you add Squidly, you add Stranger Cole. That right there is like the bulk of my life. You know, I mean, Stranger Cole has written some of literally my favorite songs for most of my life, like Artibella, you know. So to receive this message, guaranteed just filled me with energy and positive vibes. I'm going to see if I can try to share it with you guys here.
1: Good night. Blessings. I just lost my father, Stranger Cole, which is a pioneer and icon of Jamaica music. I set up a website, strangercole.com, where people can support us in building a museum for this icon of ska music. Yes, this would be cool to do an interview. We could promote that. You could promote it. All right, let me put the site. You can check it out. Let me know what you think.
0: So, yeah, I think you might have caught a little bit at the end there. We're going to be having the interview here just for you with Squidly Cole. We're going to be talking about Stranger. We're going to be talking about the Marleys. We're going to be talking about Jamaica. We're going to be talking about ska, reggae, you know, all the fabulous, fabulous stuff. We're going to be talking about roots, and we're going to be talking about culture. But as I said, this show today is dedicated to Stranger Cole. Yeah, I wanted to play some of his younger stuff, but I also just recently saw a documentary featuring him, and with his age and everything, really just how young of a person that he was. I mean, we're talking this man well into his 80s and just full of positive vibes and energy. So I thought today we would highlight how he has really truly carried through to the very, very last day. This is Stranger Cole live at the Hills and Vibes Festival.
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3: One, two.

Thank you very much. It's good to be here, you know, in Austria. And my name is Stranger Cole, you know, from way back when, 60 years ago. So are you ready to rock?

0: Ole! Yeah, man. Good vibes, you know? Love it. More life. More life.
1: More life.
0: Yeah, because I come to talk about life, you know? Because life is the only thing we really have. So I'm out here celebrating my life. And I hope you celebrating your life. Cause life is the only thing we got. So are you ready to rock? Going on.

0: Stranger Color, ladies and gentlemen.
1: Thank you very much. More life. Jamaica is celebrating its 61st birthday of independence. But I was before that. So, we were independent before, but we're gonna celebrate 61. And here am I, a stranger called, talking about more life, because that is all we have. More life!
0: More life.
1: Yeah, man, that sound too dead, man. I wanna say, more life!
2: More life!
1: Yeah, because life is all we got. So are you ready to rock?
2: Tonight.
1: Good night!

right, guys. We are dedicating this show to the one, the only, Stranger Cole, Studio One artist, originator, pioneer of the ska. The

0: Thank you. More life. Yeah, more life, because that is all we got, you know. Remember that. More life. So celebrate it. More life. Rastafari.
1: And we are listening to Stranger Cole live at the Hills and Vibes Festival 2023.
0: This one is another one.

More life. Yeah. With more life, you have more husband and more wife. Without life, you ain't got shit. More life. Yeah, that we are talk about. Yeah. What is name? Yeah, this one is like rain. And then it turned into a river.

11. Your estimated flight time is 2 minutes and 45 seconds.

0: Rastafari. Yeah, man, that's how the thing set, you know? From long time, you know? We just improve on it, you know? And send it a little further. Like Brother Bob Marley said, you know? Yeah, and we all have to sing the same song, you know? So it's the same song you're hearing right now, you know? Yeah. More life!
1: More life.
0: Yeah, man, that's what I say, you know? Go another one, yeah.

Thank you. Be good. Yeah. This one was number one when Jamaica got independent, 1962. This one is called Rough and Tough.

feel good, you know. In Austria, you know. 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And the weather is all right, you know. A little rain and a little sun. And then we take it the way we get it, you know. And we just go and live it, don't it? More life! Yeah, because of that we are dealing with, you know? Live and love one another and dance reggae music, and you don't know. More life! Go tonight!

Thank you. 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Yeah, that we are talking about, you know. More life. Rastafari. Come, I just that me I deal with right now, life. Me no want nothing more than life. Can't take everything and go on with it. Just make me stay with life. More life. That we are deal with, man. Yeah, respect and manners. Yeah.

Rastafari. Yeah, man. Thank you very much. It's good to be here, you know? Because where would I be without you, you know? So you make me, you know? Thank you very much, Astrians. Yeah. Thank you very much. I'm really enjoying the moment, you know? Because like I say, it's just about life, you know? Yeah. Can take everything else and give me my life. I love that. I just want that forever. More life! More life. Yeah, that we are chat about.

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1: Find out about the museum. Stranger Cole is going to be over there at the merchandise.
0: Find out more about the ska pioneer and innovator. Yeah, we're about to sign off here. I'd like to say one love to everyone in Milwaukee. Yes, and if you're checking me out right now on TikTok live for the first time, yeah, this is what we're doing. I think we're going to get one more song in, or at least a piece of one song here. This is the early...

0: There are heroines and heroes wherever we look. For example, planting trees, helping others, or writing a book. Like many before them and many to come, you and I are having our day in the sun. Yes, we're all having our day in the sun.
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2: What would I try if I was safe always? How I feel right now is okay. Do something every day that scares me, cause these feelings are temporary. Face the pain, feel the love, was so closed off. Now I wanna build some stuff. It takes a village or maybe your whole

All right, well, welcome back to La Java. I'm your host, the Zen Rebel, and we started off today's program with Eddie Van Halen, because he was born in Holland, and that is what we're going to do. We're going to play music from the Netherlands. So what's the difference between Holland and the Netherlands? Well, Netherlands is the country, and Holland is just one, or I should say two, of the provinces that make up the 12 provinces of the Netherlands. There's North Holland and South Holland. And why do people remember Holland more than the rest? It's because during the Middle Ages, it was one of the wealthiest provinces, countries in Europe. So we started off, like I said, with Eddie Van Halen. We heard the song, Respect the Wind, and that was from the film Twister. Well, like usual, we're going to start off with the oldies and traditional music, and little by little move into the new stuff. Next, we're going to listen from 1973, the band Focus, and this is Hocus Pocus.

Well, we are listening in the background to Brennan Heart and Wild Styles. And the name of their intense BPM is called Lose My Mind. And before Brennan Heart and Wild Styles, we heard the famous band Shocking Blue of the 1970s with their hit song Venus. And Shocking Blue followed Armin van Buuren. And that was live at the State of Trance in Vietnam in 2026. And we started off this set with the rock band Focus, and the song was called Hocus Pocus. And next, we are going to listen to Typhoon. And the name of this song is called Zendegi.

to haunt me. Du hast me.

0: verdammt nochmal, nein!
1: Stir

0: to be LA. You know, I'm just warming you up right now.
1: Shake it down. Okay, in the background, we're listening to Laid Back Luke from a live performance at the Academy in LA in 2026. Before that, we heard De Jugd van Tegenwoordig and his song called Manon. And before that, we heard Franz Bauer and a song called Du Hast. And I gather that Frank Bauer must be a pop singer who's trying to show that he can rock it by using the song Du Hast by Rammstein. And Du Hast means you have me, but it's also a play on word with Du Hast, which means you hate me. Anyways, before Franz Bauer, we heard Ida Kaur and Fede Legrand. Let Me Think About It was the name of that song. And before that, we heard Fede Legrand by himself in a song called So Much Love. Before that, we heard the pianist Misha Mengelberg, little bit of blues in A flat. And Misha Mengelberg followed André Rieu, the great violinist, playing Johann Strauss's The Beautiful Blue Danube, who he wrote in 1866, and such a delightful, wonderful piece of music. And we started off this long set with the song called Zendegi by Typhoon. Well, I hope you've enjoyed the music today from the Netherlands. I hope as well you'll join me next week for another edition of La Java. I'm your host, the Zen Rebel. Until next Friday, ciao, mes amis.

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0: Hey folks, it's time for another episode of Sorta Ridiculous. Smash the button, psh, smash the button, psh, two times now, y'all. 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Do-do-do-do-do-do-do-do-do-do-do. Turn it out. All right, folks, so it is time for some cool stuff. I am very fortunate. Well, obviously, first, I'm Darren of Sorta Ridiculous, you know. Hopefully you guys have been listening to this for a while, or if this is your first time listening, you're in for a treat. So with me today, we have a fellow Milwaukee artist.
1: Hello.
0: Yes. And so you guys give it up for the one, the only Slang Troubadour.
1: What's up, everybody? What's up, River West?
0: You doing all right?
1: Anybody tuning in online? I'm doing good. How are you, man?
0: I'm doing fantastic.
1: Traffic's
0: man.
1: Not good, but I'm good.
0: Okay, you know what? It's funny that you say that. So I'm driving here, and, you know, I kind of have an interesting relationship with pedestrians, generally speaking. And I was saying that Madison had the worst pedestrians in Wisconsin, but Milwaukee, specifically River West, is starting to like come up in the ranks.
1: Compete, yeah.
0: Yeah, because it's like, look, we're not even, okay, not that we're not close to
1: a
0: university
1: out here.
0: Man, a little, well, I mean, you know, River West has always sort of been that way. But like my whole thing is, all right, if it's one of those things where you have the right of way, but no, this was a main intersection. This was on Locust, uh-huh. Locust and Humboldt. You know, as the lights are turning, my light's already green. They're running like, hey, like a crossing guard,
1: oh,
0: whatever.
1: No.
0: I was like, are you freaking serious? You're lucky I value people's lives.
1: Yeah.
0: I'm not that bad. I don't think.
1: I know what you mean.
0: Yeah.
1: But
0: so,
1: I think it's a very relatable feeling.
0: Dude. So then, but yeah, no. So you are a new guest on the show. So I have a few questions for you.
1: All
0: you ready
1: right.
0: for this?
1: Yeah.
0: All right. So answer me these questions three. All right. So question one. What is something sort of ridiculous about you?
1: I totally planned before this. I've been a musician since I was like eight. I guess third grade, 8 or 9, I started playing guitar, and then around 16 started rapping. I'm a rapper and singer, vocalist, performer. I've been doing that since I was 16.
0: Since you were 16?
1: Yeah.
0: All right. So
1: half my life.
0: Right. And you started with instruments?
1: Yeah, I started with guitar. I started taking guitar lessons in third grade. Learning Green Day tabs.
0: Well, that's a good place to start. At least you know it's entertaining. Yo. right. That's an inside joke.
1: Yeah.
0: No, so apparently
1: maybe we'll get to that story.
0: Oh, absolutely. I'm not the only one who's into karaoke or does karaoke, apparently. So yes.
1: Yeah, that's fun.
0: So question two. What is something sort of ridiculous to you?
1: When people turn on their phones in the movie, sit on their phones in the movie theater.
0: Dude!
1: And they normally have their brightness on full and they're holding it like not close to their body.
0: Yeah, like
1: and
0: why?
1: It's like, why? Why do you pay to be here?
0: No,
1: it's not cheap to come to the movie.
0: No.
1: It's not cheap to come and ruin everyone's focus.
0: No, for sure. No, that is awful. And it's like, exactly, like why did you come to the show, and you know you could have did that at home, even if it's on a Tuesday. And it is, like you said, it is not cheap.
1: I always fantasize about like flicking candy at him and like nailing, but I'm not that aggressive,
0: right? And that's like 15 bucks down the drain, right? For like Raisinets or whatever you get,
1: right.
0: Man.
1: Yeah.
0: So actually, what was the last movie that you saw?
1: I just saw Brand New Day, Spider-Man.
0: Was it good?
1: I've been into Spider-Man like my whole life. This might be a hot take. I thought it was good, not great. I had higher expectations, especially for like the fourth installment. He's been in too many movies. But have you seen it? I don't want to spoil anything.
0: I am still working on being up to date. Like I still need to watch Endgame. I'm in the middle of Endgame,
1: okay.
0: So I haven't watched the second or third a Tom Holland Spider-Man film yet.
1: Yeah, Endgame's pretty good.
0: No, I mean, I like the series. I like intense. The series, like, so far. I think it was a great introduction. I'm like, all right.
1: So, for me, it was like too much of a slow burn. And that's why I'm disappointed with the fourth one, because it's like, yeah, they're doing all the things I wanted them to do for the first three, but for the fourth, I wanted them to, like, I don't want to.
0: Okay, no, I get it.
1: But, like, you know, I'm a big Toby stan.
0: Same here. Toby is my favorite Spider-Man. Fight me.
1: Like, I've got a music video called Toby Maguire.
0: Really?
1: Yeah, I'll send that to you.
0: Please do.
1: Honestly, I should have.
0: No, so I feel like Toby Maguire... embodied everything not just Spider-Man, but Peter Parker. He, like, played him the way that he should have been done properly. And Andrew Garfield, I think he was too charming as Spider-Man.
1: I feel like it's more like a Sam Raimi thing than a Tobey Maguire thing. Like, Tobey was great, don't get me wrong, but I feel like Sam Raimi created this world and he knew how to give you the right villain at the right time, you know what I mean?
0: And now they're
1: so afraid to do the same one that's been touched before, and then they did all that crazy No Way Home stuff and brought all, it's just like, all the good villains, they're like waiting for, and I'm waiting for Venom. I'm waiting for that payoff, because I'm a big Venom nerd.
0: You know, I didn't care for Topher Grace's Venom.
1: No, like, I was, because Venom's just a great comic book character, and like, it was okay, like, but yeah, no, it was not. I didn't like it either.
0: So, do you think that maybe part of the lack of, or your high expectations? Okay, no. Here's a question: do you feel like Spider-Man being tied into the Marvel Cinematic Universe has affected the quality of Spider-Man films?
1: Yes, but not like. I don't feel like it had to, you know what I mean? Like Spider-Man's supposed to be the main superhero, and yet, like, I don't know, it doesn't seem like they're giving him his due, even with, like, I don't know, you know, I don't see him in the trailer or whatever, you know, for Doomsday and stuff, and it's like, man, he should be, like, almost, like, the lead character.
0: Really?
1: At this point. I mean, that he's Marvel's poster boy. Like, who's a bigger Marvel? When you think of Marvel, you think of Spider-Man, and he's been this little kid. Oh, I don't, my tummy doesn't feel so good, Mr. Stark. Like,
0: oh yeah, he's a Morty.
1: Like, yeah, he's been Morty. Exactly. He's a Morty. He's been made a Morty, and it's just like, yeah, it's hard for me to talk. I don't want to spoil things.
0: It's fine. See, here's the thing. You know, here's my thing with the
1: MCU. They did a lot
0: MCU.
1: Of cool stuff too, but
0: no, I get it. The thing about the MCU for me is that
1: it's a good idea, but
0: like,
1: it didn't. You know, things didn't line up, and then you had Kang the sexual assaulter.
0: Right. And that derailed everything for him. That was most
1: the Marvel destroyer.
0: And then come to find out after all that time, awful. that wasn't even the case.
1: Wait, what happened?
0: Yeah, no, apparently it was like acquitted or whatever, like that wasn't, you know, it was
1: he's innocent.
0: Fake. Yeah.
1: No, really?
0: Yeah.
1: That's tragic.
0: Absolutely. Absolutely. Freaking awful.
1: Is that 100% like proven?
0: It's
1: legally like.
0: That is a good question.
1: Allegedly.
0: It's all speculative. I mean, I wasn't in the courtroom or anything. But yeah,
1: like, wasn't there photos and stuff? Like, wasn't like,
0: really? You know what? You know,
1: no,
0: what?
1: I'll leave I just that remember alone. Like, the, like, his girl like ran out of the car or something. There was like some camera. So I don't know if. Yeah.
0: Well, maybe I'm talking a lot, but we'll see what happens.
1: I don't do enough of my own research. Mm-hmm.
0: It's all about the art.
1: That's what happened.
0: Right. All right. So, question three: what is something sort of ridiculous that has happened to you?
1: I was gonna say I got to become pretty good friends with DJ Abilities, who is like he made my favorite music. You know, before I knew him, like, if you would have asked me on the street, like, hey, what's your favorite artist, or like, what's your favorite albums, I'd say Idea and Abilities. But at this point, I got to open for him a few times, and I got that collab from him. He did some DJ cuts on it, and exciting thing to me. It's fun to hang out with him and to get his pick his mind, you know, when it's somebody who like made your favorite.
0: No, absolutely.
1: Art, you know, it was just kind of happenstance that like bumped into each other, or, like met through our mutual friend Get Moses. Shout out Get Moses.
0: Shout out to Get Moses and Non Pop. What's good?
1: Yeah.
0: Yes.
1: Non Pop.
0: Yeah. And you know, I know this might be a little whatever, but outside of River West Radio, shout out to WMSC because they actually like play my
1: Non-pop
0: music.
1: Radio.
0: They play my music. What?
1: Yeah.
0: So
1: Mo keeps it proper over there for sure.
0: Oh yeah. So you said you had a song with DJ Abilities. Tell us a little bit about this song.
1: We did. So me and my friend Phobos is his producer name. I've known him since first grade. This man, I've known him so over 20 years. I've known him, and we've kind of like we've made stuff before, but we've never like seen it through to the end very very well. I guess there was a couple songs that he produced for me, but we finally formed our own group called Asthma, and we dropped our first EP. We got a feature from DJ Abilities on the cuts, and we filmed a music video. And then we headlined X-Ray Arcade in January around this year.
0: Oh, so that's
1: that cool.
0: Dope.
1: Yeah,
0: that,
1: we had
0: really cool.
1: Kia Rap Princess, we had Gorilla Ghost, Get Moses, and DJ Abilities.
0: Okay, huge out to Kia Rap Princess. Love her, she's so cool. All right, so with that being said, we are about to hear Neural Net by Asthma.
1: First person to pronounce it correctly, good job.

0: All right, folks. So that was Neural Net featuring DJ Abilities on the cuts. So, Slang Troubadour, how did you come up with that name?
1: You know, it was just kind of vibe based. You know, you're always collecting words as a writer. Actually, I think, well, at first I was Slang the Troubadour, but then I abbreviated it. Not too different. Troubadour, I remember using like a reverse dictionary, which is weird. I was just like trying to...
0: Wait, a reverse dictionary?
1: Yeah, like where you just type in a description, it gives you if there's any words for that.
0: What?
1: Yeah.
0: I've never heard of that. A reverse dictionary? That sounds awesome.
1: Because I liked slang, you know. I'm like, okay, slang's cool, and it's like a first name kind of thing, you know. Mm-hmm. Last name's almost Troubadour, you know. So, yeah, I'm glad I shortened it, because there's a lot of blank the blanks. And it's already
0: Troubadour is a long
1: word already. Like,
0: yeah, you don't need an article in between there, like Slang Troubadour.
1: Yeah, it's like first name, last name.
0: I think it only works like for Chance the Rapper or something like that. I don't think Chance Rapper.
1: I don't know. That's a good point.
0: Or Dale Funky Homo Sapien.
1: Sage Gemini.
0: All right, I'll go ahead and play with those names now. That's crazy. But yeah, no, that was fun. I liked the.
1: Yeah, he killed that.
0: Yeah. That so when cool. did when did that when did the when did that drop?
1: That dropped last year in November, November 1st. Yeah, we were dropping all this crazy stuff on social media. We were like creating our own conspiracies, making it all weird and like mysterious. Ooh. Asthma, and then it had to do like asthma was like our made up like illness that's spreading. It spreads, you know, through sound, and as soon as you hear it, you know.
0: I like the spelling. So it's a simple.

0: Well, it's a simple departure from, like
1: Yeah, it makes
0: as
1: us
0: well.
1: our own little word here. Yo, what up, Oscar?
0: So
1: we're here in River Rest Radio.
0: So when it comes to performing, like, what kind of vibe do you set for the crowd?
1: I'm relatively pretty dynamic, but I think, like, I gravitate towards, like mellow is very rare for me. You
0: okay.
1: know what I mean? Like,
0: okay.
1: I'm pretty hyper and, like,
0: high energy.
1: Probably because I have ADHD or, you know, like, I'm just, like, high energy. I like being loud, but, yeah, I think I got different vibes, you know, like I still get on some mellows. Mellow chilled out stuff, but it's more of a rare moment thing for me.
0: All right, so who are some of your musical influences?
1: Yeah, I like a lot of Rhymesayers, so, like, you know, Midwest, like, stuff, like Atmosphere. I like very golden era stuff. I like Tribe Called Quest. I like Black Star. I love Mos Def.
0: Mos Def is freaking dope. Not even just for music.
1: I like poetry rap, I guess, for lack of
0: a better
1: lyrical word.
0: Lyrical type stuff.
1: And even if it's crazy and bassy and angry or whatever, like, I still, like, kind of gravitate to stuff that has, like, interesting words and stuff. And I guess I'm very contrarian, you know what I mean? Like, the most popular stuff I like is, like, Kendrick, you know, because there's substance there.
0: Oh, absolutely.
1: I like substance, and I'm just, like, kind of a contrarian. I just like stuff that's, like, out of the box.
0: Oh, I feel you. I feel it's like
1: it's strange.
0: I see what you guys like.
1: But musical, like, not, like, you know, annoyingly.
0: No,
1: so I guess it's some stuff I could name.
0: It's like, oh, this is cool. But I'm gonna try this stuff over here. Yeah, let's see what's going over here. Nothing against the mainstream. There's a reason why it's mainstream.
1: Yeah,
0: you know, it doesn't have to necessarily be obnoxious or annoying. You know, whatever.
1: Hell yeah.
0: Legit. So do you have any shows coming up?
1: We've had a couple fall throughs. I don't have anything right now, but got things in the works. So,
0: all right. So, being an artist, when you go to a show, how important is the quality of sound to the performance on stage? Like a stage presence.
1: Yeah, I think, you know, it's definitely got to sound right out in the crowd. Otherwise, people aren't going to. It's going to be a big barrier to get people to connect with it, for sure. Yeah, I mean,
0: well, I guess
1: I just put it, you know, try and do what I can, try and not anger the sound man.
0: Of course.
1: Try and get on.
0: Dude.
1: Maybe I'll start making home freshly baked cookies. And, hey, sound man, I made these for you.
0: Dude, I didn't even think about that since. God. Yeah, you definitely want to take care of the people who make you sound good.
1: Yeah.
0: Folks, seriously. Yeah, seriously.
1: Don't be mean to them. You know, don't not come to Soundset and then when something's different to you, like, call them out.
0: Yeah, absolutely.
1: During the show.
0: Dude.
1: Because,
0: dude.
1: You know, that's a good way to put somebody. But, oh my God, when I, Moses brought me out, he got to open for Atmosphere at Summerfest on the Generac stage, and he brought me out for a song or two, and the sound man was one of those sound men.
0: Oh,
1: dude.
0: No.
1: And he did not like us. And I don't think, because, like, it was meant to be a DJ set, and I didn't think that was maybe the underlying thing, but he didn't. It's like he has it, everything, like, ready. So when I went out there for, like, the biggest thing I've ever, show wise I've ever done, it was just like, that big of a stage and having no monitors, it was a nightmare. But, like, I just, like, stuck to my practice, and I'm just like, you know, it's more about, you know, as a performer, that's something I think you learn, is just, like, the sound in your head is not the real sound. So don't even bother listening to yourself. Just, like, focus on, like, the body memory of it.
0: Right.
1: You know what
0: no,
1: I mean?
0: Absolutely.
1: And just, like, the vibrations in your head, even. Just to, like, you know.
0: without that stage that huge without a monitor sounds insane. You know, like I haven't
1: Farside. We went on before Farside too that day.
0: Ooh, okay.
1: I had some cool moments, but I had the monitors for that, but I think I like slightly had a foot and mouth moment, and like one of the dudes from Farside right there, and I was like, oh, just kill me now, God.
0: And so shout out to all the audio engineers out there that are making people's dreams come true, making them sound like rock and rap superstars, you know, on all levels.
1: But when it counted and I didn't have any monitors, it worked. So
0: hell yeah,
1: I don't know, something about pressure, you know.
0: Oh, absolutely. But Summerfest alone, geez. So this was your first time doing Summerfest?
1: That was my first time, and one of my first times on a big stage at all.
0: That's cool. That's
1: shout out to Moses, or he didn't have to do that. He brought me out. There was another Noga Arez and Sarak, right, played that day too.
0: Who again?
1: Female.
0: Views, right?
1: Views.
0: Wait. Who was the first? Who's
1: Noga
0: the first?
1: Arez.
0: Yes. Oh, yes.
1: Yeah.
0: You don't get views, and I don't get views. No.
1: She's got some bangers.
0: Yes.
2: Watch
0: that's
2: it back.
1: Yeah, yes. That was my first time ever hearing of her, and just like, when she went out, I'm like, oh, like, wow.
0: Dude, this was so your first time ever hearing her was live.
1: Yeah.
0: Oh God.
1: And we played a song before she went out, you know, like, because Mo was DJing in between.
0: Yeah.
1: All he was like the DJ, you know, but in between all of them. And
0: yeah.
1: And then he was squeezing me up for a song one per set. So.
0: Dude.
1: I had never been on a stage that big. I think the biggest I was on was like Summer Solstice before that.
0: Okay.
1: You know.
0: No, that's lit. You don't understand.
1: She's so great. I've been listening to her semi recently too, going back and like, man.
0: So outside of Summerfest, you know, all the shows on there, what was the last concert you attended?
1: Last concert I attended, you know, I don't want to keep talking about Rhymesayers and DJ Abilities, but I drove DJ Abilities to this show he had, because he does a ton of shows with Brother Ali now, so I drove him out there and saw that show. That was, I think. Before that, I went to Summerfest with my brother-in-law. He knew the singer in Braid. They were performing. I forgot who else was performing. You know, it was kind of like all the elder emos they were saying.
0: Mm-hmm.
1: And we also saw Christopher Cross.
0: Okay.
1: But we didn't see Ride Like the Wind, so I was bummed. That's some yacht rock.
0: Can't go wrong with that. The last time I heard yacht rock,
1: but I wasn't mad about it.
0: No, I feel you. So we're gonna get into this this next song to play us out. But where can folks find you?
1: You find me on Instagram. I'm active on Instagram. You can find my music on all the streaming platforms. Check out Slang Troubadour. As soon as you type Slang space TR, you don't need to know how to spell Troubadour, so don't even worry about it. Just hit Slang and then start typing TR and it should pop up.
0: That's right. But yeah, thank you so much for being on the show, man. Greatly appreciate it. And I'm Darren.
1: Thanks for having
0: me,
1: bro.
0: Ridiculous. Absolutely, no problem. So with all that being said, let's hear some reality TV.

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OWL stands for Older, Wiser, Local, and this is your host, Amy Therese. 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And today, friends, we have another beautiful music and literature compilation by Karen Beaumont. And this one is about poems by Dorian Lux, surrounded by music. The Russian Bear, performed by an elementary school student. What's Broken? Meditation, written and performed by Karen Beaumont at St. Hedwig's. Moon Ghazal. Machine by Mark Melitis. Heart. Impressions for piano by Carlotta Ferrari and performed by Karen Beaumont. Enough Music. Lectio by Victoria and performed by the Bach Chamber Choir. For the Sake of Strangers. Overture Concertante by Carson Kuman. Thank you, Dorian Lux, for sharing your poetry and to the musicians and composers who shared their work.

What's broken? The slate black sky, the middle step of the back porch, and long ago my mother's necklace, the beads rolling north and south, broken the rose stem, water into drops, glass knobs on the bedroom door, last summer's pot of parsley and mint, white roots shooting like streamers through the cracks. Years ago the cat's tail, the bird bath, the car hood's rusted latch, broken little finger on my right hand at birth, I was pulled out too fast. What hasn't been rent, divided, split? Broken the days into nights, the night sky into stars, the stars into patterns, I make up as I trace them with a broken off blade of grass. Possible, unthinkable, the cricket's tiny back as I lie on the lawn in the dark, my heart, a blue cup fallen from someone's hands.

Moon Gazelle. I can't remember the first time I saw it. Seems it was always there, even with me in the womb, the moon. It must have been night above the ocean, making a path of waves, gilded invitation, the parchment moon, or the day moon, see-throughy wafer over the desert, caught in the arms of Saguro, thin-skinned, heart-sucked moon. Blue as new milk, aquarium water, Mexican tile, blue as cold-bitten fingertips, nail beds, quick blue arcs of half-moons. How I felt when I saw my first-grown boy, round-eyed, all sinew and muscle, his calves, his biceps, plump as moons, buttons, doorknobs, volleyballs, clocks, egg yolk, orange slice, violet iris, our planet a pupil, mote in the eye of the moon. The cell inside me splitting and splitting, worm of the fetus, tadpole, the glazed orb of my eye, my belly taut as a moon, the blood-streaked moon of her head pushing through, moons of faces above me, urging me, pulling, promising the moon. There are earthquakes on the moon, water, not geologically dead, still acting like a planet, upheaval, turmoil, shaking her head, the moon. When I see the earth of you, I still feel moonquakes, even now, after so many moons, my round breasts swoon, my fingertips small.

Heart. The heart shifts shape of its own accord. From bird to axe, from pinwheel to budded branch, it rolls over in the chest. A brown bear, groggy with winter, skips like a child at the fair, stopping in the shade of the fireworks booth, the fat lady's tent, the corn dog stand. Or the heart is an empty room where the ghosts of the dead wait, paging through magazines, licking their skinless thumbs. One gets up and walks through the door into a maze of hallways. Behind one door, a room full of orchids. Behind another, the smell of burnt toast. The rooms go on and on. Sewing room with its squeaky treadle, its bright needles. Room full of file cabinets and torn curtains. Room buzzing with 1,000 black flies. Or the heart closes its doors, becomes smoke, a wispy lie, curls like a worm and forgets its life, burrows into the fleshy dirt. Heart makes a wrong turn. Heart locked in its gate of thorns. Heart with its hands folded in its lap. Heart, a blue skiff parting the silk of the lake. It does what it wants, takes what it needs, eats when it's hungry, sleeps when the soul shuts down. Bored, it watches movies deep into the night, stands by the window counting street lamps, squinting out one by one. Heart with its 100 mouths open, heart with 100 eyes closed, harmonica ear, heart of tinsel, heart of cement, broken teeth, redwood fence, heart of bricks and boards, books stacked in devoted rows, their dusty spines unreadable, heart with its hands full. Hieroglyph heart, etched deep with its history lists of things to do. Nearsighted heart, club-footed heart, hard-headed heart, heart of gold, coal. Bad juju heart, sing the lowdown blues, choir boy heart. Heart in a frumpy robe, heart with its feet up reading the scores. Homeless heart, dozing, its back against the dumpster. Cup on the beat heart with its black billy cub banging on the lid.

enough music. Sometimes when we're on a long drive and we've talked enough and listened to enough music and stopped twice, once to eat, once to see the view, we fall into this rhythm of silence. It swings back and forth between us like a rope over the lake. Maybe it's what we don't say that saves us.

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No matter what the grief, its weight, we are obliged to carry it. We rise and gather momentum, the dull strength that pushes us through crowds. And then one young boy gives me directions so avidly. A woman holds the glass door open, waiting patiently for my empty body to pass through. All day it continues, each kindness reaching toward another, a stranger singing to one as I pass the path of trees offering their blossoms, a child who lifts his almond eyes and smiles. Somehow they always find me, seem even to be waiting, determined to keep me from myself, from the thing that calls me, as it must have once called to them, this temptation to step off the edge and fall weightless away from the world.

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0: Welcome to The Handbasket, Gender and Sexuality in the Trump Era. I'm Mariah Shug, faculty in psychology and gender, women's, and sexuality studies at Widener University. My co-host is Professor Tushabe Tushabe of Widener's Human Sexuality Studies program. Each episode, we invite experts to discuss a current political issue through the lens of gender and sexuality. You can listen on WPPM 106.5 in Philadelphia, River West Radio 104.1 in Milwaukee, the Pacifica Network, or Spotify and Apple Podcasts. Today we are discussing two recent Supreme Court decisions affecting LGBTQ plus rights and well-being. Our guests are Professor Brandon Connor and Dr. Jacob Glickman. Brandon Connor is an associate professor of law at Widener University's Delaware Law School. Some of his courses include constitutional law and sexual orientation and gender identity in the law. His scholarship critically examines the growing convergence of civil and criminal enforcement. Jacob Glickman is a clinical psychologist, sexologist, and educator. He specializes in providing mental health care for people who identify as transgender, non-binary, or gender expansive, as well as the larger LGBTQ plus communities and their families. He is also working on a PhD in Widener's Human Sexuality Studies program. Welcome, everyone.
1: Thank you so much for having us.
2: Happy to be here.
0: The two cases we're discussing today look at conversion therapy and transgender participation in sports. Brendan, can you please give us a brief summary of the decisions?
2: So in Chiles v. Salazar, this is a challenge brought by a conservative Colorado licensed professional counselor bringing a free speech clause challenge against a Colorado law that banned conversion therapy, but provided an exception for gender-affirming therapy. And her argument, which the court accepted in a 8-1 decision with only Justice Jackson dissenting, was that this constitutes what we call viewpoint discrimination, which is presumptively unconstitutional. In other words, it's determining a type of subject matter and choosing only one side of the debate. 6 weeks after this decision, in which the court applied strict scrutiny and sent it back to the lower court, Colorado amended its law, and we now see other states, I think roughly 25 plus the District of Columbia, have similar laws to Colorado that are amending their statutes to prohibit conversion therapy defined as changing of anybody's identity as predetermined by that individual. The conservatives nodded toward the fact that they would very likely invalidate the statute under strict scrutiny, but technically they did not invalidate the statute, contrary to some popular reporting on this issue.
0: Okay, so they did not invalidate the statute. Could you tell me exactly what that means?
2: What that means is they decided instead that the lower court had applied the wrong judicial standard to determine whether it was constitutional under the free speech clause. Instead, the lower court has to apply the much harder standard of strict scrutiny, which makes it even less likely Colorado can survive. And as a result, as I mentioned, the Colorado and other states have now amended their laws so that they are viewpoint neutral.
0: Okay, so tell us what that means.
2: That means that an area of subject matter has been carved out by the law, but the government's not picking winners or losers. Colorado amended its law to say that you cannot, as a counselor, engage in therapy to convert someone from straight to gay, from trans to cis to trans. In other words, you can't have a predetermined outcome for your client.
0: All right. And that is the law as it is now settled.
2: As it's been amended since the court's decision.
0: Okay, right. So that could become challenged again.
2: Oh, absolutely. It will be challenged.
0: Okay. And what's the other case for us?
2: So this case is a set of consolidated cases, one that came out of West Virginia and the other out of Idaho, that challenge under Title IX, a federal statute that has to do with federal financial assistance provided to state and other public schools with relation to sex-segregated sports, as well as an equal protection clause challenge that were brought by two trans girls who were excluded under Idaho and West Virginia's regimes under categorical bans that defined under the laws categorized under their own terms under biological sex. And so the court had to consider whether or not a state that excludes trans girls from a girls' competitive sports team, whether that violates Title IX and the Equal Protection Clause. In this case, it was actually unanimous, technically, on the Title IX question, that it did not violate the federal statute, which the court explained was a statute that was designed to ensure competitive fairness in sports and sports funding. In a time when the statute was passed, there was just systematic underfunding of women's sports by public schools and state universities. But the liberals wrote separately to say that they really only decided on that Title IX question based on the arguments of the plaintiffs who had conceded the definition of the statute. So it's a rather technical thing for them to decide on those grounds. But they vociferously dissented on the equal protection decision of the court. So the court had said on the Equal Protection Clause challenge, and this was the 6-3 part of the decision as opposed to the unanimous part, that the challenger could not show that what she brought was what we call an as-applied challenge. And she was arguing that because she had not experienced endogenous male puberty, in other words, she had been on hormone blockers and estrogen therapy and had never therefore acquired the characteristics that these states claim are what make it competitively unfair for her to be in these sports, that there should be some individualized determination. In fact, that's exactly the system West Virginia and other states had before these changes in the law. And the majority, 6-3, refused to credit that and instead ruled that these categorical exclusions were permissible. So really a real rejection of the empirical science around the issue.
0: I want to hear from everybody in the room about our thoughts on these issues. But first, I want to just get a really clear picture for our listeners about the practical implications of this. So we now have many states that try to ban conversion therapy, meaning that therapists cannot try to change the orientation or identity of their clients. And so now it seems like those protections for clients who might be forced into conversion therapy are being lost, are likely to be lost at these different state levels. Would you say that that's correct, Brandon?
2: I'd say they're very much at risk. But the final story hasn't been written yet because this will presumably get back up to the U.S. Supreme Court with the laws as amended. And they'll have to basically sort out the difference between Justice Kagan's concurrence in the case in which she said that a viewpoint neutral law, in her opinion, would survive or perhaps would survive the free speech challenge. So in the meantime, however, note that constitutional protections set the floor, not the ceiling, of individual rights. So we kind of have a different split with the Chili's decision versus the West Virginia decision. And the West Virginia, this is the competitive sports decision, states that still have more protections for trans girls participating, or trans children generally, participating in sports teams that align with their gender identity are still in effect. However, the Trump administration is pursuing Title IX affirmative suits. I think more recently they filed suit against Minnesota, challenging Minnesota's policy to include trans girls and girls' sports teams. So the question is now, does Title IX become a sword for forcing states to prevent trans girls to participate in sports?
0: Interesting. Okay. So in both of these cases, things are still unfolding in the long term, but it looks like we may see LGBTQ+ individuals in more precarious positions. So Tushabe, Jacob, would either of you like to share thoughts on these issues?
1: Absolutely. One of the really interesting things, as you were describing it, Brendan, about the conversion therapy cases was the fact that in some ways it sounds like they are comparing conversion therapy and gender affirmative therapy and saying these are the same thing. They're on opposite sides of the spectrum. And also we can compare them. We can't have one without the other. And I think that that is inevitably an inaccurate comparison. So conversion therapy is an untherapeutic attempt to change someone's gender or sexual orientation. It's not about coping. It's not about support. It's about undoing something that is true of a person. All major medical associations and mental health associations view it as unethical. You are not able to cure an LGBTQIA identity. It is not a disorder. A lot of times it is known as reparative therapy or gender exploratory therapy. So it goes under a lot of different names, a lot of times innocent sounding names. And also, over half of the people that are practicing conversion therapy are not actually licensed professionals. It is both a fraudulent treatment, and a lot of times it's being conveyed and given to people by people who are not licensed and are not practitioners, actually. And so in some ways, I think conversion therapy also has a very limited scope. that it is specifically about undoing something that is true of a person, whether or not the person themselves agrees with that or wants that. And so when we're talking about gender affirmative therapy, it's actually a much broader term. I think a lot of people have the misconception that it is a practitioner going in and saying, like, I support you no matter what, we're going to start this transition process right away. I think, unfortunately, when people detransition, a lot of the very outspoken detransitioners that have had funding, that have had a lot of support from more conservative organizations, have sort of perpetuated this narrative that practitioners immediately start putting people on a medical journey for transition. And that is not true. Medical journeys take a very long time. They take a lot of people moving in tandem together. They take a lot of money. They take a lot of support. They take a lot of systemic aspects. And with gender affirmative therapy, I think for me personally as a practitioner, if someone desists in their transition or decides that they no longer want to transition or realizes that they are cisgender or a gender that aligns with their sex assigned at birth versus transgender, a gender that does not necessarily align with their sex assigned at birth, that's a great thing. I think the truth about gender affirmative therapy is that what we hope for as practitioners of that is that somebody comes to their own conclusion about who they are in a way only they can, and that they get the supports necessary for whatever that journey is. And if somebody is in my office and they realize I'm not trans, I'm cis, that's great. You're done. Congratulations. And also, when people are transitioning, then it's a matter of figuring out, what does this mean for that person? Is it a social transition, which includes potentially changing their name or how they present, or thinking about masculinity and femininity and how we code that, moving in one direction or the other, or moving somewhere in the middle or towards neither. It could be a legal transition, so changing their name, changing their gender marker on their different licenses, on their passport, on their birth certificate potentially in some states. It could be a medical transition. It could include GnRH agonists or puberty blockers. It could include estrogen or testosterone, HRT or hormone therapy. It could include a wide variety of different types of surgery, which most times people are not getting until adulthood anyway, regardless of the law. And so I think in some ways when they're comparing this very specific goal of conversion therapy and this much broader spectrum that can be a gender affirmative therapy, I think that's part of the reason why we need people who are doing these therapies to be presenting, to be sharing this information, because these are not apples to apples. And I think that the law assumes in almost all states, and especially as they are dismantling these laws, that this is an apples to apples situation.
3: That's a very good point. Many good points that you both mentioned. And as you were sharing, Jacob, I got a thought. Conversion therapy assumes that before you declared yourself to the public that you are trans, that you actually lived in the gender that they are converting you back to, and that gender aligns with what they assume you should be. But that's a huge assumption, you know, because many people don't live in the traditional binary gender before they transition. Like, you are forced by society to present in a certain way, but that's not

0: now I'm a boy, that idea of I am is so important. And this idea of inevitably, no matter what someone's narrative is, it is how do we dismantle your narrative? And I think another really important distinction is that conversion therapy is not exploring about internalized shame. That can be done in gender affirming therapy, is exploring the shame that comes up with this. It could be exploring external, like distal stressors or external transphobia. It could be exploring proximal stressors or internalized transphobia. That is all possible in gender affirming therapy. And also that exploration of shame is not used in conversion therapy, it's capitalized upon in conversion therapy. And I think in what you were saying, Dr. Tushabe, that there is this sort of sense of we can change who somebody is. And ultimately, I think any type of therapy that inevitably goes into try and change somebody is going to hurt them. And that's why we're seeing associated levels of increased depression, anxiety, PTSD, even suicidality connected to conversion therapy. And why we're seeing such low levels of regret with almost all transition-related content, whether it be surgeries related to gender affirmation have much lower levels of regret than plastic surgery in general. There was a landmark study that just came out, I believe, a couple of days ago that focused on levels of regret, focused on what transition looks like, and found that across the board, including for minors and for youth, that having social support, having transition support, that nobody in that study came away with reported regret. And that's something that I think we're also seeing a huge discrepancy in, that even for people that are not practitioners of these different types of therapies, that they can look at the different levels of regret, the different levels of like mental health challenges that come with them, and see that there is a difference between these two types of therapies.
1: So, Jacob, in your practice, have you worked with clients who have been exposed to these types of therapies previously?
0: Absolutely. I have worked with people who have both been exposed to these types of therapies and also worked with people who have left home, had to run away, had to leave school, had to do a variety of things that have ultimately hurt them in different ways because the threat of this therapy was present, or because there was the fear of like, this is going to hurt me more than completely upending my life. And I think that for a lot of people, unfortunately, is true. And even though conversion therapy has gone under a lot of different names, including really insidious ones that can make people think that they're going in there to explore their gender, like gender exploratory therapy, sounds like you're doing the sort of things that happen in gender affirming therapy, but actually it is conversion therapy. And I think people in the community, a lot of times, are becoming more and more aware of that and more are aware of the risk that comes with being exposed to these type of therapies.
2: That speaks to what you explained, Brendan, about the law, you know, in how it was defined in the decision that you cannot convert somebody with intent of the result, that you cannot, you know, conversion cannot happen because you are intending a specific result to.
3: Yeah. Right. So as amended, the Colorado statute, I mean, if we have a silver lining to this decision, I would say if these laws are properly construed, and I agree with everything that Jacob has laid out, all they would do would be reaffirm that a counselor cannot walk into a situation, right? It'd be outlawing things that aren't happening in the first place, which seems to be a theme of our past 10 years of anti-trans, anti-queer legislation across the states. I would point out that this decision has nothing to do, however, with statutes that ban physical aversive conversion therapy practices, which used to be much more prevalent and thankfully are at least going away. There also has no effect on private association regulations or internal standards of medical bodies, right? This is a question of whether or not, as written, the statute is engaged in viewpoint discrimination. And as I mentioned, the court didn't reach an ultimate result as to whether that violates the free speech clause. So if we put on our optimist glasses and see this decision, perhaps it will result in a net neutral in terms of the engagement in these practices. And as I talk to my law students all the time about, there's a difference between whether a decision is right in the law and it's appropriate for judicial competence, and whether or not it's right, period. And what we can do as a society to defray some of the consequences of these practices. At what point is it the judiciary's role? At what point is it the legislature's role?
1: Okay, so what about at a federal level? Could we see Congress enacting protective laws here still?
3: Well, traditionally, healthcare and medical regulation has been an area that's reserved for the states. Congress might get involved. And we've seen efforts by the Trump administration to leverage executive orders in all kinds of areas to try to push out and defund hospitals and other practitioners that are engaged in gender affirming therapies. But right now they've focused more on transition related practices. So hormone treatment, prescription of hormone blockers, and surgical interventions. But absent congressional action in that area, I doubt

0: that we'll see much change.
1: If you're just joining us, you're listening to The Handbasket, Gender and Sexuality in the Trump Era, on WPPM 106.5 in Philadelphia, River West Radio in Milwaukee, and the Pacifica Network. I'm Mariah Shug with my co-host Tushabe Tushabe. Today our guests are Professor Brandon Connor and Dr. Jacob Glickman. We're discussing the recent SCOTUS decisions regarding conversion therapy in transgender athletes. Now back to the show. So some of this discussion has brought to mind a question for me that I would love to hear everybody's opinion on. And I should start by stating, although I'm a professor in a psychology department, I'm in no way a clinical psychologist. So this is a layperson question. But there is the Diagnostic Statistical Manual, which is what clinical psychologists use for diagnosis. And in it, there is a condition called gender dysphoria. It is my understanding that somebody who is receiving the kind of treatment that you would provide, Jacob, or these problematic reparative therapy or conversion therapy treatments would likely get that diagnosis, which is helpful from an insurance perspective, and then that would allow them to get their treatment covered. But as I understand it, the concern around this is that it's not that different from when homosexuality was once in the DSM, where we were pathologizing what is normal variation in human behavior. And so by having it in the DSM, we're essentially pathologizing what it means to be transgender. And this, I fear, makes transgender people really vulnerable to these types of problematic treatments, because we do see people who take issue with trans identities weaponizing that DSM diagnosis, saying this is like a mental health condition. And it's a twisting of what's in the DSM, but it is done. At the same time, it's used to get people access to health insurance. What are people's thoughts on these issues?
2: I really appreciate, as you're laying it out, that sort of the overall premise in some ways of what you were describing was that people who are using two different kind of methodologies of treatment, conversion therapy and then more gender-affirming therapy, would need this diagnosis. And especially if you're looking at people that are doing conversion therapy that don't actually have a license, they can do it regardless of whether or not there's a diagnosis. They can't run it through insurance. They're getting private pay for it because they're not an actual licensed practitioner through the state. And so I think in some ways, when we're talking about diagnosis, that it is probably much more involved for people doing gender affirming therapy than it is for people doing conversion therapy. That in theory, I think somebody who is licensed, who is trying to get insurance for conversion therapy, they're certainly not labeling it as insurance as conversion therapy. And also that they could in theory run it through insurance with gender dysphoria. I think the way the diagnosis plays out much more readily is with gender affirming therapy, that is the diagnosis that's utilized to help people get access to hormones and surgery. A lot of times when I am working with somebody, even if they have gender dysphoria, and I'm using insurance, that's not what I'm billing under. Because the thing that I'm working with for them usually is depression, it's anxiety, it's PTSD, it's the ways in which that dysphoria that they're internally experiencing within their body is playing out for them in their day-to-day life. And usually when I'm thinking about the diagnosis of gender dysphoria, that's going in a letter to help somebody get access to care at a different level of care, whether it be surgical care, for example, in some states still hormonal care, but primarily for top surgery, for bottom surgery. And so I think that that's one of the really interesting things about the question of how the diagnosis is used, is that it is used primarily to give access. And also, I think you bring up a really good point around what it means for this to be in the DSM, that we used to have gender identity disorder in the DSM. And I think the shift to gender dysphoria, the main difference is that the shift is hopefully now on the feelings of pain that come up regarding the incongruence, as opposed to the identity itself.
1: So the incongruence being an incongruence between the gender assigned at birth and the gender experienced by the person. Mm-hmm. And so that's the incongruence, that's the dysphoria. And even that, like, doesn't have to be problematic unless it is distressing to the individual.
0: The definition require clinically significant distress? Or
2: absolutely. Exactly. And dysphoria is a word that when used in the DSM, it is not necessarily the incongruence itself. It is the distress that comes from the incongruence. So both of you are exactly right. That I think that's one of the greatest things about this new edition of the DSM. We still have a long way to go on so many diagnoses. And also almost every diagnosis has some clause attached to it that says this is only diagnosable if it's causing clinical distress to the person or harm to somebody else in a significant way. And I think that that standard has allowed, I'm thinking about different diagnoses related to low sexual desire. It's allowed protection a little bit for people who are asexual, for example, to not be slapped with these diagnoses. That idea of you can be trans and not experience dysphoria. And also that I think that's maybe one of the places where there's challenge for people who don't experience dysphoria in the way it's defined within the DSM and are still looking for some sort of medical transition that requires this diagnosis to open the door. And I think that that's a place where people get stuck. And then I think on the flip side, it goes back to the challenge, which you mentioned earlier of, so if you're not diagnosing the pain that comes from this discrepancy, then you're diagnosing someone's identity. And I think that in some ways is what conversion therapy capitalizes on, is this idea that the identity itself is a disorder or a problem.
0: I would just add the sort of legal intersection there too, is that many states historically have been able to expand as the result of trans advocates pushing and litigating on this issue with respect to providing hormone treatment or even surgical reassignment surgeries and interventions to people who are incarcerated, to people who are on Medicaid. So right now, the Trump administration is attempting to purge these and use federal tools to prevent states from engaging in these treatments or funding these treatments. But many states have held the line in terms of providing it through their own funding and through their own legislative initiative. And part of that is hinged on this idea that there is clinically significant distress defined as gender dysphoria for which the prescription and or surgical treatment is the treatment.
2: And that's what, when you're looking at a letter, for example, for someone transitioning, it includes this diagnosis. It includes that idea of this is a clinically significant level of distress, that this is the gold standard of treatment, that this is a medically necessary aspect of their moving forward in their healthcare journey. And I think even though it goes without saying, trans care and transition care is healthcare.
1: Did you want to add anything to Shabe?
3: Well, yeah, it's so many thoughts here because, you know, when you think like from a feminist, you know, philosophical, you know, perspective about gender, you know, given that gender is a social construction, right? But then these arguments, you know, from the law and from clinical position is that gender is biologized because then there is like a specific gender that a person is supposed to have, right? And the discrepancy, which comes from the social construction, is not the absence of that gender that is a problem that causes dysphoria, for example. It is the social pressure that causes dysphoria. Mm-hmm.
1: Yes, this is something that I struggle with also, in that if we were totally accepting of people with any gender identity, would there ever be dysphoria?
2: And I think that the answer for me, for my clients, for a lot of people is yes. Okay. It would look very different. That I think you have some people that when they look at their body, it is the pain of my body does not actually reflect who I am, how I see myself. If we lived in a world entirely without gender and entirely depoliticized bodies, maybe it would be okay. And also there might still be some aspect for some people that reflects like, this is not how I am meant to be, or this doesn't feel good, or my body is meant to have different functionality than this body has. I think that there probably still is some internal pain. And also if you strip away all of the layers of social pain, of what gender is supposed to be, of what people need to be according to society, I can imagine if we took away all of that, that it would look so different, to the extent that maybe there would not need to be as much larger medical support, for example. And also, I think that is a much larger project at both therapy and psychology and the law that we maybe could be working on, and also requires a much bigger deconstruction of all the things that have like built up to this point within our society and within the world, unfortunately.
0: A somewhat utopian project.
2: Exactly. I'm here for the utopian project. And also I can imagine as a law professor that it's looking at, well, here's all the ways in which we are not in a utopian project and we're trying to self-govern to make sure that we maybe can get a little closer. But sometimes that's not actually the purpose of the law.
1: Okay, so if I can attempt to summarize where we're standing on, you know, gender dysphoria as a diagnosis, I would say it's really essential that we keep it in the DSM from what I'm hearing, but there are people who weaponize it. At the same time, these people weaponize everything. So maybe it's not worth taking something useful out of the DSM.
0: Well, I suppose the question is almost philosophical. Do you view it as a means to an end to achieve material resources to people that are in need? Or do you think that there's some inherent truth in what a bunch of psychologists and psychiatrists, not to sound too dismissive, have agreed is the truth of their particular discipline or profession? I mean, the DSM-IV has one way to look at it, but, you know, disability rights activists might say something different. And to me, those are all, you know, valid perspectives.
1: I have one more question on this topic, although I welcome questions from others. I was a little distressed to hear that there are all of these unlicensed people conducting what sound like, well, are being packaged as therapeutic practices. I don't quite understand how that is legal. What can you two tell me about this?
2: From my perspective, is that there's some terms that are protected and some terms that are not protected. For example, psychotherapist is not a protected term, whereas psychologist is a protected term. So you could not say, which you so brilliantly did on this podcast, say, I am not a clinical psychologist, because you are not legally allowed to say you are a clinical psychologist. And also, if you wanted to say, I am a wellness coach, or I am a psychotherapist, or I am a conversion specialist, those aren't protected terms. Anybody could say that.
0: Yeah, so many states actually have unauthorized practice laws. Different professions band together, and part of it is sort of a guild monopoly setting mechanism to inflate our fees and our wages and to exclude others from claiming treatments or practices that we might want to reserve to ourselves. And I'm not exactly up to date on how many unauthorized practice statutes exist state by state for therapy, for talk-related therapy, but I think it's a good point to bring us to Justice Jackson's solo dissent in this case, in which she makes some really prescient points, and in many ways is setting a boundary-defining dissent to say, what are the implications of this? And she points out that for the court to say that a state can never regulate pure talk therapy is to remove any kind of legal malpractice standards potentially from that therapy. I mean, how far can this really go? Where do you draw the line when a physician, for example, were to diagnose somebody with a respiratory virus and tell them to take an antifungal medicine that might actually have serious risks? Will they be able to be subject to the state's own liability in that way? So it's sort of a separate but related problem with the unauthorized practice issue is, what are the implications to the extent that states do engage in affirmative regulation of what goes on in talk therapy for those professions that are permitted to engage in it? And what are the limits to malpractice liability potentially? Because typically in tort law, when a professional is holding out themselves as an expert in an area, we hold them to what's called a higher standard of care, a reasonably prudent professional under the circumstances. And this gets into civil liability. If you were to sue that doctor for engaging in malpractice by prescribing you the wrong thing, for engaging in surgery while intoxicated or something like that, we compare them to that objective, reasonably prudent professional standard. And so part of what Justice Jackson is pointing out is that the majority's decision here is light on the details and what these implications are for how much further states could go in intervening in therapy. At the same time, I seriously doubt she would issue the same judgment in a decision if, for example, Texas, which has been engaging in attempts to outlaw gender-affirming talk therapy. She might, for example, raise an equal protection problem there, and perhaps even a First Amendment one. So that's why I say I would define her dissent as perhaps on the line between disagreeing with the judgment and not. She's sort of setting out the potential slippery slope or implications of the far-reaching nature of the way the majority decision is written.
1: Okay, interesting. Does anybody else want to weigh in on that?
3: Not weighing on, but just to say that some of the conversion therapies I've seen attached to churches.
1: Right, and then it might be sold as a religious practice as opposed to a therapeutic practice, and that much harder to legislate. Okay. Yeah. If you're just joining us, you're listening to The Handbasket, Gender and Sexuality in the Trump Era. You can hear us streaming at wppm.phillycam.org and riverwestradio.com. I'm Mariah Shug with my co-host, Tushabe Tushabe. Today our guests are Professor Brandon Connor and Dr. Jacob Glickman. We're discussing the recent SCOTUS decisions regarding conversion therapy and transgender athletes. So I want to shift gears now to looking at the decision regarding transgender athletes. So as you summarized for us in the beginning, Brendan, we have people who are assigned male at birth who then identify as female and want to, often after going through considerable gender-affirming therapy or treatments, then want to participate in female sports at various levels, including in education. And so the decision made this term now makes that impossible for trans girls and women in West Virginia. Is that correct, Brendan?
0: Not exactly, because it's not the decision itself so much as the court upheld against the challenge West Virginia's laws. So there are currently a number of states, I believe about 26, 25 to 26, who provide protections or some system, some of them individualized determinations, some of them based on age or specific type of sport involved, in which trans children can be admitted into a sport team that aligns with their gender identity. And so what the court was considering in this case is a challenge brought by two trans girls to Idaho's law banning them and West Virginia's law banning them. The problem now becomes, can Title IX be turned into a sword, as the Trump administration wants it, to say that these words and this very nebulously written statute be used to prevent these, quote, blue states from providing protections?
1: All right. So what are others' thoughts on this issue?
2: We'll definitely get kind of further into it, but I think that there's a few things that are true that are being challenged in these laws. First, that having trans athletes on a team benefits everybody, that it reinforces if you're taking trans athletes off of the team and saying, like, we need to protect these girls and there's these men in here that are causing all these problems, it reinforces that girls are weak, that they need legal protection, that they can't hold their own, that there's not as good athletes. If you're taking trans girls off the team, it's undermining team unity. And this idea of you had this classmate or you had this peer who's on there, they can't be involved now, that it starts getting into the issue of who's a real girl or who's a real woman, which we're seeing at all levels of athletics now, that cis girls and cis women are being challenged in terms of being on teams too, because there's the sense of you are now too masculine, that there's this policing that's now able to be brought in. I think another truth is that trans athletes a lot of times do not have an unfair advantage, that first of all, in terms of social advantage or disadvantage, about 30% of trans women that are younger have been harassed out of school, have been kicked out, that there's been problems in the school related to their gender. And so in some ways, they're already working at this social disadvantage to get to the point of being on a school sports team. That, of course, there's natural variance in the population, that I think the way that we separate sports, if what they were really looking to do is to create fairness, they would be separating sports based off leg length or based off of deadlift weight or based off of size or something like that. There would be a different separation that would be happening. There's also the truth that trans athletes do not win everything, that I think that there is this deep fear of a trans athlete is going to come onto the team and just destroy everyone else. And we have never seen that to be true. Then there's the truth that trans girls are girls, that they're simplifying biology into a left or right, black or white dialectic. And also that, as with the people in the court case, that many people are on puberty blockers or GnRH agonists, they're on HRT, that they have not gone through quote-unquote male puberty and are still being banned. Then there's this idea that trans people do belong on the same teams as other athletes, that trans people are a tiny percentage of the population, and that so much energy and effort is being put into regulating this small percentage of the population, and it's consistently reinforcing trans exclusion. And I think kind of the secret fifth thing, in addition to trans athletes benefit everyone, trans athletes do not have an unfair advantage, that trans girls are girls, and that trans people belong on the same teams, is that we always forget about trans boys and trans men. That in every single argument, there is this constant forgetting that now you have dudes with a beard that are walking into a women's restroom and are like using the facilities, that you have guys, presumably, who have been on testosterone, who have been transitioning, that can now find their way onto women's teams or girls' teams. That I think that that's one of the biggest challenges that the community is seeing again and again, is that there's a witch hunt against trans women, and that people just forget that trans men exist. And that I don't think I've seen anywhere in any of these legal arguments that there is this reversal of what they're talking about, that it's not about we have these people masquerading as women that are going on these teams. You are actually going to have guys on the teams now, in theory, because you have challenged it and made it so trans women can't be on the team. So I think that that's maybe one of the problems that we're going to see, and maybe one of the ways in which trans guys, if you're listening, that if you want to be on the line and sort of push back against these, you now have access to a lot of spaces where they're saying guys don't belong, and they are saying go forth and be in them. And I think that that's one of the things that, especially in supporting trans femme folks, that as trans mask folks we can do to support, is to show like you are letting us in these spaces versus the people that look like women, that talk like women, that have been socializing as women. Do you really want us in those spaces then?
0: To Jacob's point, these laws are explicitly written to exclude trans girls from women's sports teams. Some have definitions that could reach school teams to be designated by male, female, or co-ed by, quote, biological sex, but all the laws I've seen on the books are explicitly targeted at trans women. And this is the case, too, with the reemergence of bathroom bills laws. And I think this is part of the larger sort of effort to create a boogeyman of sexual predation and the lack of safety of cisgender women and the presence of, quote, biological men. But in terms of the laws as written, I think the reason this didn't really appear in the arguments is because the laws as written are targeting trans women.
4: Okay. And so, and that sounds like a deliberate attempt to sidestep this big issue, but it also illustrates this hypocrisy in the reasoning.
2: And exactly as you said, I think it is certainly since the like late 60s into the 70s that trans women have been constructed as the boogeyman for, I think, so many people that are both LGB, for people that are cis and straight, that there is this deep fear. And it's so much of it relies on sexual predation. It relies on invasion of spaces, that going back to the 70s, we're seeing the same arguments still being made today. And that when it comes down to kind of the numbers and the reality of it, that trans folks, and especially I think trans women, are much more scared to be in that bathroom than you are. That I think because of the laws and because of the inherent threat and the ways in which trans people have been targeted, that it is a really scary process for a lot of people to go through the day-to-day as trans. And that I think these laws are really attempts to, like you said, be able to create a boogeyman that then creates a common enemy in a small, vulnerable population of people and allows for this expansiveness in terms of what can we do when everyone's looking over here at trans folks who are just trying to live their lives.
4: And I just want to illustrate really carefully sort of an image that you're creating for us, Jacob, which is what it is to say, be assigned male at birth, identify as female, go through many years of gender-affirming treatments, therapies, and have the appearance of being female, and yet be forced to use a male restroom or a male locker room, or even, you know, be incarcerated with men at times when that happens. And that has to be terrifying. If we are trying to protect people, this seems extremely dangerous, especially when we know that trans women are particularly vulnerable to, say, sexual assault.
2: Absolutely. And I think we're starting to see the larger social breakdown that's happening with this, where we're seeing, for example, like trans guys saying like, okay, I guess I'm supposed to use the women's bathroom, and getting kicked out and getting arrested, where we're seeing people that are more masculine cis women that are being harassed in the bathroom, that we're starting to see this much larger breakdown societally that relates to creating this boogeyman out of this one very small needing to be protected population, which is trans women. It's hurting all of us.
0: Idaho even recently passed a law that criminalizes, I believe creates a felony out of being present in a bathroom that doesn't align with your, quote, biological sex. So this has been challenged on federal constitutional grounds, actually under a doctrine called void for vagueness. And the idea being that it violates due process rights if a law is so vaguely written that it encourages arbitrary enforcement by the police. And I think it's a great argument to bring. A lot of advocates have been searching for arguments outside of the equal protection and First Amendment context because the supermajority has been so disinclined to recognize trans litigants arguments. And I think it's almost common sense. How is a police officer going to enforce that in the bathroom? At some stage, it's going to require an unconstitutional search. And even then, that doesn't solve the problem for people depending upon where they are in their transition. So it's just nothing but encouraging arbitrary enforcement. It's so unconstitutionally vague that hopefully other states don't then replicate this. And we've been seeing patterns where one state, Florida will try to outdo the rest, and then every other state follows. And so far, there haven't been any other states, to my knowledge, that have passed. They've considered bills to adopt the kind of Idaho-style bathroom ban. But we could also have a situation where these laws are just on the books. And as I understand it, many law enforcement agencies in Idaho are saying, we're not going to enforce it, which would be, I guess, the best outcome other than invalidating these statutes. But perhaps that's beside the point. When a government legislates in this way, it's designed as a disinvitation to your citizenship, right? The goal in many ways of the spread of anti-trans laws is to drive people out of states, to drive families out of states, to drive individuals out of states, until I think in many ways it's tied to the overall political polarization of our country.
2: Right. And it's working that trans people are leaving these states, that trans people are leaving the country, that there is this deep fear for safety.
4: Tushabe, did you want to weigh in?
3: Yeah, several thoughts, but I'm just going to mention like maybe two. What I see is that right from the foundation of our becoming human, there is something we are not paying attention to. Like parents are given one lens of looking at their child. If you are a boy, we are going to train you. And there is no processing of what that training actually is doing to the child. Because you are a boy, we are going to train you. You are going to know how to fish. You are going to know how to do these things. You are a girl, you are going to learn how to do kitchen work. We are training you. Because the training is focusing on the future. You are going to become a father. You are going to become a mother. But there is no registration of what that training is doing to the person if that training doesn't align with how they are growing, becoming, like coming to know who they are, how they are developing, right? And so we think that when a person comes out, I like the terminology because it also signals something, assigned female or male at birth. We assigned it to you, okay? We made a decision. And then we raise you based on how we assigned, how we judged, right? From what we saw, of course. Like, it's not like everything was tested and then it was determined that that is who you are. And that is how you are going to be. So for me, my sense from reading literature, feminist and all of that, is that when people come to a point of saying, I am trans woman, now I'm going to start the process of transitioning, you are proclaiming to the public, but actually you've been with that for a long time. And then you have no desire of being that man that you've been raised to be, like you were expected to be. So when a child is saying, was assigned male at birth and likes to do things that are deemed feminine, they are telling you, I have no desire to be that man. And I don't know many cases where we've heard that trans women have come out and they are harassing women in the bathrooms. I have not heard of any case like that. And so we have no evidence to really support all these claims that are out there to discriminate legally against trans women. So I think that we need to pay attention to how children are choosing the things they want to do that fit their personality development and their human development and who they are becoming and what they want to do. I think on our human part, as parents, as teachers, there is a level of compassion that we need to develop within ourselves in raising these children. And that compassion would give us a different eye of seeing how they are developing and nurture the talents they have. So for example, if a child assigned male at birth wants to play with girls, that should be let play with girls, because they have already figured out that the man world is not the world that I see myself living, and then nurture that. So I think we should be looking at the talent and the contributions that people make than the gender we are forcing them to be.
0: I think what Dr. Tushabe points out is it really exposes a blind point in the law and constitutional law, which unfortunately, historically, and still to this day, views children in many ways as what we would say in the law as chattels, personal property of their parents, as in the custody and control and the upbringing of their parents for as a legal matter. And the law views, in fact, it is a fundamental right of an individual parent. It's a constitutional right under substantive due process, which is still recognized even though the court after Dobbs, right, overruled the substantive due process right to terminate a pregnancy. The conservative majority has definitely still held on to this constitutional right of parental care and custody over a child and their upbringing. And so invisible in these two decisions is the sense that the individual child has a right to confirm to their own view of themselves and their identity. The problem is where do you draw the line in a child's agency for the court? Where does that child's right to self-determination begin, at the age of 2, at the age of 5? And is it the role of courts to intervene in that way? And I think in some ways, we have to separate the law and the legal fictions it creates to manage societal standards from what it means to be a good person and a good parent and a faithful companion and a faithful parent to support your child in their journey of self-discovery, right? And I'm sure that on the left and the right, it's true that parents could do a lot better. And I'm not sure the law is the solution to that in any way. It's just almost a shame that these legal arguments almost completely occlude the lived experience of the child.
2: And it brings up this really interesting situation where I think for all kids within the U.S. who have been to therapy, for kids that have access to GnRH agonists, for kids that have access to hormone therapy, their parents are consenting in almost all cases, that their parents are part of this process, that before the age of 12, you're not going to therapy without your parents consenting for you, that in so many medical treatments before you're 18, your parents are consenting along with your assent, that this is part of the process, is that parents are able to help make these decisions for their kids, of course, taking their kids' lead, and also that parents are involved in this. And it sounds like, and correct me if I'm wrong, with the law, that there's not necessarily this provision in some ways for the fact that it is parents making medical decisions for and with their kids in a lot of cases, that for the kids that are young that we're talking about in so many of these laws, they are not independently acquiring hormones, for example, because if they are, they're doing it illegally and they're doing it anyway. And I think that in some ways that's the risk, is that especially for kids that have parental support, what these laws, it sounds like, are effectively doing is taking away avenues for them to get legal help that is supported. And I think for so many people, they're still going to medically transition, which people have been doing for so long, for decades and decades and decades, and they're going to find other avenues to do it that are less safe, that are less regulated, that has less support.
0: Of course, I think the conservative counterpoint to this would be something that to say, like, well, what about the Colorado situation where you have a child who is raised by parents who agree the child themselves wants to engage in this conversion therapy with a talk therapist who's supportive? And by the way, the professional here who sued stipulated the fact that she claimed she would never engage in conversion therapy with an unwilling patient child. And perhaps she stipulated that to avoid professional consequences for the licensing board or something like that. I'm not sure. Perhaps she really meant it. I can say from personal experience, and I was put in what was called then reparative therapy for sexual orientation as a child. And I think that different therapists, quote therapists, take different approaches to this. But you have to ask yourself there, even with that counterpoint, how much does the child really have a choice when their parent says, you have to go to this therapy? And when you've been raised in an environment to believe that what your desires are wrong and must be realigned to the right perspective. And this creates enormous problems for the law that I was alluding to earlier of, ideally, we have alignment between the treating provider, right, the parent and the child. But life is a lot more complicated than that.
4: Well, and this brings up for me an issue that comes up in my research often with kids is, you know, you need to get the consent of the parent, but you also need to get the consent of the kid. And the kid, of course, because you are in a position of power over them, both the parents and, you know, any adult, really, you have to recognize that that concept of consent goes beyond the kid's words. And you have to ethically be looking for cues that the kid does not really want to do this, does not want to be there, and is maybe responding as you're asking them to due to some sort of pressure. And if you think that is why the kid is participating, then you stop. And it seems like the same standard should be applied in therapy. I'd like to shift gears a little bit now. Often in the show, we discuss topics that are frustrating or disheartening. And I think it's also important that we remember that we need to focus on joy and resilience as we encounter challenges to communities' well-being.
2: I think one of kind of the fundamental aspects in what you're talking about is this idea that joy and trans joy is radical. Dr. Tshabe was talking the other day about the concept of survivance and what it means to, in the face of so much, still carry on, still maintain tradition, still maintain selfhood and cultural self, and also find your way forward in the midst of a hostile system, in the midst of like capitalism, in the midst of colonialism, in the midst of all of these isms that have shaped our society? What does it mean to still find joy in sort of your authentic experience of self, of culture, of community? And whether it be role-playing games, whether it be sports, whether it be something else, that there is still room for this joy, and that for trans people experiencing joy, especially right now, is a radical act, because there is so much joy in the ways in which we creatively express ourselves and so much joy in the stories we tell together.
3: And joy is something nobody can take away from you.
4: Would people like to share closing thoughts, maybe starting with you, Brendan?
0: That regardless of what the U.S. Supreme Court decides on individual cases and determinations and whatever future nightmarish law that is passed, I mean, the law cannot compromise your own individual integrity and the mutual aid you provide in your communities. I think too often, because of the way things have unfolded, people can get caught, unfortunately, to borrow conservative terminology, into a victim psychology in which everything's happening to you. But there's so much that we can do for young people that I think even some of the reports that came around related to suicidal ideation for those that are exposed to conversion therapy showed a significant decrease in suicidal ideation for exposure to even one supportive adult. So be there for those children in your lives. Volunteer at a runaway and homeless youth shelter where so many trans and queer youth, particularly queer and trans youth of color, go to find alternatives. They have no alternative to their living situation, that there are ways that you can contribute in this world besides looking up to the sky and watching it fall.
3: That's really well done, well said. So I'm just going to share something that I have come to lately in my life, but which I'm practicing in the classroom and also in my own life. The shift from this caste framework of how we are designed to live in society, you know, we don't have enough resources, you know, to share. We don't have enough good air to breathe. So some other people can live somewhere where there are trees and other people, because there isn't enough. You know, we don't have enough human rights to give. You know, some people have just a tiny of it, all those things. To abundance. And that's where the joy comes from, right? And that's where the love, you know, you go to the shelter and you find people there and you give them support. You said like one person, just one person in your life who is supportive makes a difference. And we can all testify to that, just one person. And I think that to think of ourselves from that worldview of abundance, like I have a lot within me to share with others. I have enough light, have enough joy. You know, I have a lot of it, and I want to share it with other people. And I think doing that also helps us see humanity in each other, and that makes a huge difference. Because the gender wars are going to be here as long as we live in the gender, you know, system. But I think with our thinking and attitude toward each other from that abundance framework would make a huge difference.
2: And in the light of that, care for each other. Ask each other how you are, really. Think about, what do you value? And not just big value words, but like, what do I care about in the day-to-day? Why am I continuing forward? And how do I move a little closer to my values and do the things that matter to me, no matter what the larger framework is? Because there will always be adversity, there will always be hardship. But if we tune into each other, we care for each other, we care for ourselves, that's going to be the way we make it through, is through community, is through consistency with each other, and is through the sort of care that can both be provided inter-community and also intra-community. We provide that to ourselves so often in the trans community, and also ask that of others. For people that are not part of the community, ask people in the community what you can do to help and how you can support. And if everyone takes care of each other, is good to each other, we will make it through both this time of dragons and the next one.
4: I love all of this, and I'm going to say more of the same, that there are a lot of domains in our lives where we can choose, for those of us like myself who view themselves as allies, where we can choose to be very visible allies, because you don't know what the people around you are experiencing. And so if you make yourself visible at all times, then people see you as a resource when they need it and feel comfortable being themselves around you, even before they encounter a challenging situation. I think also for parents, there's sometimes this belief, you know, if it turns out my kid is a member of the LGBTQ plus community, of course I will be supportive of them. I think it's a good idea to express that from the very beginning to your kids, instead of creating a situation where they have to think about coming out to you. Let them know that you accept them and love them for whoever they are, even before they might be thinking about things like identity or orientation. I would like to thank our guests here, Brendan Connor, Jacob Glickman, and my co-host, Tushabe Tushabe.
3: Thank you.
0: Thanks for having me.
2: Thank you so much.
4: Thank you for listening to The Handbasket, Gender and Sexuality in the Trump Era. I'm Mariah Shug, and my co-host is Tushabe Tushabe. 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

to Montreal's Palace, and I hope y'all having a great day. And I've been having a great day, actually a great month too. So I got some tunes for y'all. I got some Bobby Humphrey. I got some Donald Byrd. We're gonna get to some jazz fusion for all you heads out there. So let's take a trip in my world, Montreal's Palace, aka there's not an Alice, but maybe. Let's get it all, y'all. Donald Byrd, Bobby Humphrey.

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The proper food and drink I shall give him, that he may do his job successfully and render every organ of his body free from lack of strength and energy.

0: 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Enjoy y'all day. And have a great time. Peace, peace, y'all.
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Hello, everyone. This is Keechee, the Brewmeister, here with you live on River West Radio. That's 104.1 LPFM. If you didn't catch the bumper earlier that explains that, I'm just reiterating. Show today should be interesting. Hopefully, we have a guest lined up. If traffic is permitting, they will make it here, and we will have an interview. If we do not have that interview, I did bring along 3 hours. Always bring along 3 hours of music just in case the guests aren't able to make it out. But we should have somebody showing up here at 9:45-ish, I think. Is what we're talking about. I got to look at my phone. I'm going to go do that. You can listen to Nine Inch Nails because it's like 9 o'clock.

0: Microwaves with the song Executive Indecision off of Contagion Heuristic. I'm not pronouncing that correctly. If I Had a Hi-Fi before that with Everyone's a Doctor off of the Pause in the Bacon Grease EP. Poison before that with Nothing But a Good Time off of Open Up and Say. Ah. Voivod, Read My Mind off of Couture's. Gojira with World to Come off of From Mars to Sirius, and Nine Inch Nails' Dead Souls from the Crow soundtrack. You are listening to me, Keith G. the Brewmeister, here with you on WXRW LP Milwaukee 104.1 FM, River West Radio, streaming live on riverwestradio.com, your source for information about shows and podcasts that take place here at this station, as well as a backlog of interviews that I have done here in the past. So if you want to, you can go and look up me talking to Keldaroy's 2 weeks ago. And if you want to, you can go and look up me talking to the two Democratic candidates for the primary for Assembly Seat 19 here in River West Radio. That's Ryan Clancy and Bridget Maniacci. Yes, got it. Nailed it. Did my best. Didn't call Ryan Clancy Tom Clancy, and didn't mispronounce Bridget's last name like I did during the interviews. If you want to laugh, go for it. Listen to me make a fool of myself. Hopefully we'll be able to make fools of me more today. We will see. What have I got? I've got more music lined up because talking is overrated for me. Until I have a guest. Like, I don't want to talk alone, because then it's just like me babbling, right? You know, all right.
1: Ladies and gentlemen, whether you like it or not, Hedvig!

0: go, all Wisconsin.
1: That is Andy Mansky for Governor's theme song. The Village People doing a variation of Go West called Go Wisconsin. Let me give you a rundown real fast of the other music you heard before we get into the interview. We had Hedwig and the Angry Inch with Tear Me Down off of the original cast recording. Iron Maiden with Run to the Hills off of Number on the Beast. Primus with Welcome to This World off Pork Soda. And Polkaholics with Polka Coup d'Etat off of Polka Can't Die. And my guest at this time is Andy Mansky, a choice for the Republican candidate for governor in the primary that is coming up tomorrow as of this interview. Welcome to River West Radio. This is not your first time here, I found out.
2: No, I was here just last week. Thank you regardless for having me.
1: Dude, that's wild. I really thought that I was the only one reaching out to gubernatorial candidates, but apparently not. But, you know, this is a sort of an anarchist collective of radio hosts. We don't talk to each other, so we don't often figure out what each other's doing at any given time. So apologies if we're going over a lot of the same ground that you covered in the other interview. But I figured let's start with the easy stuff first. You're from West Bend, right?
2: No, actually. I'm in Greenfield right
1: Greenfield,
2: now.
1: Me
2: and my wife are renting in Greenfield. We've been there for about 3 years. But no, my family has roots in Franklin, actually,
1: okay.
2: On the outskirts of Milwaukee.
1: See, I'm glad I asked because I already got
2: Milwaukee,
1: something wrong.
2: The outskirts, yeah.
1: Yeah, yeah. So Franklin in Greenfield area, right?
2: Like, yeah, I mean, it's a mixture. I mean, that's where I lived, but I mean, working-wise, I worked in West Dallas, worked in Oak Creek, worked across, really, in various different areas. Mm-hmm. I'm willing to drive 30 minutes for work at various points. Mm-hmm. My own job has me working in 15 counties across Wisconsin as a medical worker.
1: Okay.
2: So I'm no stranger to being in people's homes and, you know, talking with them through tough conversations. So
1: what do you do as a medical worker?
2: Yeah, so it's a mixture of like it's kind of a weird hybrid of like warehouse but medical travel nurse and like some back end stuff. So there's like a mixture, but we're in all the hospitals, all the clinics, all the homes. So there's no, we don't just service one hospital, we service all the hospitals. Mm. So it doesn't matter if it starts with an F or an A or anything in between, right? Mm-hmm. Or outside of that, I guess. I'll be in that hospital. So you could see me on any random day just walking into a building. I'll have like a cancer drug for somebody who needs a cancer drug, or maybe they need something for somebody who's leaving the hospital. In the homes, that could be oxygen equipment, phototherapies for newborn babies. Equipment, why does it say that? It could be somebody as old as 99 years old as a veteran. Mm-hmm. I mean, it really depends on the day. They kind of give me a list. They say, hey, this is where the people are who need stuff. I show up and I help. And I want to take that to the statewide level. That's mm-hmm. kind of a big part of this.
1: So where did you grow up then?
2: I grew up most of my childhood in Franklin. I was born in Milwaukee, like in the city itself. Okay. But my family moved into the suburbs of Milwaukee for mm-hmm. better education. I do think there's a lot we can do in regards to education. For me, I got spoiled with choice a little bit. In my high school, there was like maybe a little editing class, a little bit of wood shop, a little bit of variety, right, one way or another, maybe home ec class. My wife, unfortunately, her school recently kind of shut down or got shut down, but she grew up more on the Milwaukee side, like inner city kind of thing. And in her schooling, they didn't have any activities for anybody. Which is, I think, it's really sad because, again, it allows people to be creative and reach out and learn new skills and learn new things. And I think that we should really kind of bring that back to the schools a little bit more, or offer that more flexibility in all the schools, uniformity, if you will.
1: Okay.
2: But, yeah, that's kind of where I spent most of my childhood growing up in Franklin. But
1: all right. Well, then where did you end up going to school for your medical job training?
2: So the funny thing is that my job training, I mean, I did like, you know, training on the job. I did like back end stuff, right? Mm-hmm. But when I first got my job, I actually was working a second job at the same time while in school full time.
1: Sure.
2: So I'm a double college graduate. I went to MATC. I graduated with my 2 year, transferred out. And then my 4 year, I went to UWM in Milwaukee. Mm-hmm. And then I graduated out of there. But my study is actually finance. So this is a weird mix match because in society today, a lot of people who go to school for something, it's easier to get a job maybe in a different industry kind of thing. So somehow or another, I had like a reference, a friend. They wanted me to do certifications and trainings. Obviously, we're handling, you know, cancer drugs and maybe more advanced medical equipment overall. Mm-hmm. I mean, we do things probably nurses probably should be doing, more of the traditional nurses, right? It's kind of fallen on us because they just don't have the hands. So even like special feeding pumps, we do a lot of that too as well. Okay. But no, this is actually isn't what I studied for. I'm a business student. I'm a finance guy. I like economics. I like seeing money move and ways to help people. Mm-hmm. I didn't want to really get rid of my values in school specifically. I did at one point consider taking on a work study position. And they told me at the beginning, that was crazy. They were like, well, who's your friends? Who's your family? We want you to sell to them. And I'm like, that's like a massive red flag to me because I don't like selling to people. Like, I don't like a very much shove in your face consumer mindset. I know we live in a society like that where you choose where you go, right? But for me, I mean, that was a line in business and finance. It definitely limits my job opportunity a little bit. And there's other elements too, like AI, you know, obviously displaces that. Going for entry-level jobs, we're talking about visas. A lot of times visas come in. And I know somebody specifically who I was with school with, and the guy applied for a job, and they declined him because somebody who would be a foreign worker coming here would take the job for $20,000 less. Okay. Even though he's an American or whatever, he's already here. Unfortunately, the math was just better for the individual coming over on a visa for the company's sake. Mm-hmm. So ghost jobs, all sorts of other stuff out there are really big factors. Nowadays, I mean, I try to work for the community. I would love to continue to work statewide, locally. I have a day job. I have a job I love. I work in the medical field. I got no problem helping people and working for people. I already do it daily. I'm just trying to extend that to the statewide level.
1: Okay. Well, what made you decide to jump in the race for governor rather than a different office?
2: Yeah, so I've never run for political office before. So pardon me if I don't always say things correctly in that regard.
1: Well, as long as you don't swear on the air.
2: Oh, yeah, no, that's fine, too. I don't actually typically do that in my own day-to-day life a little right. bit. I'm a little more reserved like that. But entering the race, at the time, Josh Shulman was in the race and Bill Berrien. Both of them are no longer in the race. I'm still standing, as Elton John would still stay kind of thing. I didn't know Tom Tiffany would enter the race. He's the person I'm technically running against, but I was in the race before, so he's technically running against me in a weird sense. But look, I'm bringing new ideas. I work in the medical field. I see a lot of people who are not suffering mentally, physically, emotionally. I don't like seeing that already, right? Mm-hmm. So I'm trying to see a better world out there. Me and my wife, we want kids. We haven't had kids just yet, but I mean, I already deal with people who have kids in their day-to-day lives with like phototherapies, right? I want them to do well. I want myself to do well. I got a baby nephew. He's going to need the best future possible. I think it's a normal thing to say. For me personally, I'm religious. I don't put it on people one way or another, right? But it's just like, hey, I just want to see a more say phrase wise, but more heaven on earth kind of thing, where like everybody's doing good, everybody's prospering, everybody's feeling good, you know? So that's what I want to see in the future. And I think honestly, regular citizens have good ideas they can bring to the table. I know the math is hard, even for me and my wife. We've had moments where it's just a little bit tough early in your marriage, when you're early in your marriage and you don't have a lot of money, and then 40% inflation happens in like 6 years. Or whatever, 8 years. That's a real concerning metric for me, and it's not just me. I mean, I did finance. I do math. I can handle, you know, ham sandwich. I can handle, you know, bread and cheese. I can handle living on the cheap essentials, right? But that being said, the essentials have gone up in price too. Yeah. Everything's gone up in price. Yeah. So we need to fix this. We need to move, in my mind, back towards pre-COVID affordability for everything, honestly, and that's what I want to step to and try to do.
1: Well, I'm curious about the like mechanics of the Republican Party and how much you know about that, because sure. The thing that I've had a couple of guests on at different times, spoke to one guy who was like, I don't know how deep in the party he really was at the time, but he was part of the Move the Needle project here in Milwaukee, which was to get the black vote out, basically, during the presidential election. And then we spoke to a Minnesota state rep, whose name escapes me. I think it was Walter Hudson. I could be getting that wrong. During the RNC, and we covered the RNC here from this station. But I still wasn't quite clear on like some of the inner mechanics of the whole thing. So, talk to me a little bit about like how you decided to run as a Republican. I'm imagining it kind of comes from the religious faith background a little bit, but also the numbers thing kind of works to your side a little bit.
2: Like, yeah.
1: But so, what drew you into the Republican Party?
2: So I get this actually pretty often. I've been at governor forums that are like, you should have run as a Democrat. You chose the wrong party. Unironically, because I do have some left views in myself. I just want to be genuine about who I am and where I stand, right? Like, I'm not going to sugarcoat it. But for me, myself, I'm pro Second Amendment for all citizens. There's people on the left, there's people on the right. Look, Rob Sand running in Iowa right next door, he's a gun guy. I mean, Graham Plattner no longer running, he's a gun guy, right? There's gun people across the political spectrum. Many of them practice safely. I think that this discussion needs to be more about addressing the root causes more so, which for me, again, is the more mental health side, if you will. Obviously, I don't want to see anybody die. I want to see real answers, real solutions, and I try to put my best to propose that. But I do support that metric. I think that, unfortunately, Democrat messaging has been off with the immigration side. I grew up with the idea of, you know, compassion, big heart, Democrats, right? My grandma and grandpa, I think a long time ago, on one side, used to be Democrats, and then they became more Republicans. They were more of those blue dog Democrats kind of thing. But I mean, immigration, I think the Democrat Party is way out of line because they tell everybody they're safe. I think that's the wrong move entirely. I think to say, hey, I'll advocate to whoever's in the federal government, I'll advocate for a speedy process, I'll advocate for a quicker legal pathway to enter into America. I think they're not really telling the voters the reality of what's happening, which is a 10 to 15 year ban when they get deported, right? ICE has obviously been a little rough with them, which obviously I'm not cool with that, but it's happened and it's not good when it's on the news and children are crying and whatever. I don't support family separation. Even though I'm a Republican, I don't really support family separation. But when you tell people they're safe and they're not safe, I mean, it didn't matter if you're in Chicago or LA or Raleigh or New York or anywhere, they show up at courthouses, they show up at with or without the police, you know, involvement, right? You know, even if they're not choosing to be involved, they'll show up. They have all this information. I mean, our own government has passed over various different metrics and information on, you know, their information. I was actually shocked because at one of the governor forums, they talked about how we need to give all of them, you know, state driver license. And I'm like, okay, well, that's a very interesting prospect because right now on the federal side, many of these are being used to get access to them, right? Mm. So I just have a big heart. I'm just saying, hey, if they are deported, sometimes it's not even the right country, which is crazy. When they are deported in 10, 15-year ban, what does that leave as an option? Enter illegally, right? Or to wait 10, 15 years. Both of those are pretty unviable. When they are caught, just like with the police, they seize all their assets. So imagine they're here for 5 years. They get caught. Maybe they ask for a raise from their boss. The boss, you know, reports them anonymously. I think that there isn't a lot of compassion here because, hey, right now the federal government, whether you like it or not, is offering $2,600 for many of these places. The cost of living is honestly cheaper than America. And for that kind of money, they can hopefully last a certain amount of period of time. And then I want a legal, quicker, normalized process. I mean, instead of years, 10, 15 years, you know, maybe a year, a couple months. That's my hope kind of thing. But we have to talk about the immigration system. We can't just tell people they're safe when they're not safe because I don't like lying to people like that. So I have some other views that are also a little bit more right. But I grew up more in a my mom and dad are more Republican, right? At least conservative values anyway. I don't agree with him on Bush and Iran war, for example. I thought that the Iran war was a mistake. Unfortunately, it's been very expensive to many people's pockets, which I don't like. I've been outspoken in that regard by some people. I just call it how it is in my mind. I'm kind of a call the cards how they are. But I grew up more Republican. It's a little bit of my belief. I also was a Bernie Sanders supporter in high school before voting and becoming more Republican. So I'm one of those – I've been called a progressive Republican. I've been called a socialist Republican. I've been called anything rhino, dino. I've been called everything under the thing. I'm just me. I'm myself. But I do have a good amount of Democrat views. I come from a mixed family background. I just want to see a better world. And I think both sides have sometimes good ideas.
1: Yeah. Well, it sounds to me like you're not MAGA Republican. Is that a fair assessment?
2: I mean, I think that MAGA was like the idealized version would be something that uplifts and helps people across the board, right? I think that would be what MAGA, like, you know, make Americans great again, right? But I actually think that, unfortunately, at this point, we need to get to a point where citizens stand up and real citizens who know issues, who are dealing with the issues, right, they stand up. I actually think that it should morph into something more, again, citizen-focused, right? Focused on the people. So you describe me as non-MAGA. I describe it as like I just want everybody to prosper and not just feel like they're surviving. And if when we're really putting out bills that help citizens, that's kind of my core mentality, right? So, I mean, MAGA itself has become kind of a little confusing because, I mean, recently, what is MAGA? Is MAGA we're fighting, you know, we're deposing leaders? Is MAGA we're investing in our people? I'd like to see more investment in our people on the domestic side than personally often foreign entanglements or foreign situations, right? And I'm not saying there, you know, aren't, you know, successes. Like, I think Venezuela was a success because it was very seamless. Not a lot of life was lost, right? But me personally, I'm more interested in, hey, I got veterans who are committing suicide. I got people who are homeless that I just don't like seeing that happen. I want to see issues addressed in our society that are real and tangible and make people's life better. That's what I really think MAGA, you know, whatever other phrase you want to be, should morph into. Unfortunately, I think that with a lot of politicians, money can get, you know, corrupt a good initial message, right? Mm. But I don't know. Some people have called me that. Some people haven't. I just want people to prosper. Okay. So
1: I should really bump in here and say you're listening to WXRW 104.1 FM Milwaukee, River West Radio, streaming live on riverwestradio.com. So kind of going back to that, like this name and inner workings of the Republican Party, like you were talking to me a little bit before we went on the air about like going to forums and things like that. Mm-hmm. How many Republican forums specifically for governor have you attended, and how many times have you interacted and debated Tom Tiffany?
2: So I have debated Tom Tiffany zero times. Yep, zero times. There's not been a single one, right? Now, it just didn't happen. I mean, I'm not surprised it didn't happen. I'm a pretty quick, you know, speaker sometimes.
1: Sure.
2: I'm a little quick on the draw a little bit sometimes. I think even some of these Democrats at the forums have had a hard time dealing with a weird type of Republican they're maybe not used to, I'd say. Some of the answers maybe surprised them or made them off, put them off guard a little bit. But in that regard, how would the powers typically be, right? I mean, I've heard the phrase, Tom's the guy. You know, why are you running? Well, I was running before. I told my family, friends, coworkers, well, Tom's the guy. I had somebody at a state convention. It was kind of contentious. I've never been to state convention for the Republican side anyway. Mm-hmm. So I was just like, why not? I'm running. I'll go. I'll talk to people. I said, hey, I'm going to be your second choice on the ballot. This was even before I officially qualified, and I was going to be that second choice, and I did become that second choice. But at the convention, I've had people who were very negative to the idea of another choice. And I'm like, I just think choice is cool. I think it's okay to have choices in a democracy, dare I say it. I think both political parties have, honestly, you just get a glance under the hood and you're like, whoa, there's corruption, there's here, there's that, right? There's whatever special interests. I think both parties are honestly pretty baked in like that in a sad way. But in this sense, I mean, there's different ways primary situations work. So, like, example, in January, Trump endorsed. Came out of nowhere. I was actually celebrating my dad's birthday in Tennessee. That's where he wanted to go for some reason. So I was out of state at the time, which not a good look, but it's just how you are. We were traveling. That's where you want to go. I got the news he endorsed. I was like, well, that sucks, because, I mean, it does really take the wind out of where we were going as a campaign, unfortunately, right? We were getting donors. We were making moves. I mean, it was good. But, I mean, when Trump endorsed in the primary, a lot of people just say, Trump's the president. Trump's the leader of the party. I'm locking in, right? So that kind of removes some arrows from our quiver. On the back end, though, I mean, there's been definitely, I mean, multiple attempts this year to get rid of Brian Schimming. Even a little bit at convention, but even before convention, there was a couple different talks about that online. Personally, I mean, Brian recently has discovered the ability to get money, supposedly, right? But he hasn't exactly been good at raising money or getting quality candidates, in my mind. And I don't shy away from that criticism. I just said how it was, kind of thing. I wanted somebody who was in there, just like, hey, good at money, or good at least motivating people to give the money, and then something like that. Unfortunately, the state Republican Party's not been in a good place. I mean, recently they're moving away from it, but they've had a couple of high, let's just say it as millionaires, who were investing. I mean, the Democrats have millionaires like Reid Hoffman and the guy from Illinois, the governor of the state, by the way, which is a little weird when you're a pretty left-wing state and you've got a billionaire governor making choices on, you know, economics and your future and stuff. I think there's a little bit of issue there, to be honest, but I don't like the I mean, I guess I'm not no fan of super ultra rich people, you know, influencing stuff like that.
1: Okay.
2: But no, I mean, there's definitely some dynamics behind the scenes where they have shut me out of county parties because, oh well, they had me interview to put my own sign in a party county at one point. And that's weird to say because I'm running as choice for governor, right? I'm already on the ballot. I already qualified. But they're like, no, we're going to interview you. We'll put your sign in the back, your display sign, right? This isn't like a sign for take. It's just a display sign for people to get out the word, right? And they were like, we're going to interview you. We got to make sure that you're real. I don't know if you're real. I'm like, dude, I run as a Republican, man. Like, it says R by my name. Like, hitting doors that Republicans wouldn't do. I hit north side doors. I hit all sorts of various different metrics just to qualify for the ballot. And to be told at some of these county parties, like, oh, well, we don't want your message here. Or, oh, we'll think about it. You know, it shouldn't be a test. The rules themselves say that the county parties are supposed to have fair access, right? Mm-hmm. But some of these rules have even been broken in this regard. So, I mean, at this point, I think since 2022, Republicans, at least the party, they did not want to see a Clefish v. Michael situation where half the party's fighting the other half, right? Now, I've criticized Tiffany maybe on the money spending because, like, again, that's a lot of money. He spent $7 million already, right? I mean, I get it's going to be an expensive race, but, like, I don't know. I'm a dude from on the outskirts of Milwaukee. Like, okay. I know you're gathering a team and stuff. I just think there's better ways of doing economics. I wasn't afraid to call out various elements that I thought were like, hey, this donor right here, he's not good. Got maybe good history behind him. Maybe cut that donor loose and say, hey, I'm not interested in having your money. Yeah. Selling my values, because I'll call it is. I get in trouble. I mean, at the last governor forum, I said, hey, he should just straight up, you know, announce he's going to resign from Congress and say, I'm all in on Wisconsin people if you were to win the primary. And Republicans might not like that message, but I'm like, hey, like, tell people you're really for us. People are not doing well. I mean, it's a fantastic thing to say. I'm willing to give up guaranteed power for a couple months to say, hey, I'm all in on campaign in Wisconsin, right? Unfortunately, a lot of these governor forums, Tiffany hasn't always been there. But at the end of the day, I'm just trying to show up, spread a message, bring new ideas to the forefront. Like, some people have told me, like, you're burning political bridges with people behind the scenes. I'm like, I don't even know these people. Like, you're just, it's like a bunch of hearsay, right? There's definitely a hearsay that gossip. It goes in both parties where people are talking. Everybody wants to feel like, oh, they're influential, they're making moves, whatever, blah, blah, blah. I'm just interested in taking care of people and actually seeing people, you know, prosper. And I put a bunch of ideas out there, and I think that they could really help the state as a whole.
1: So it sounds like the court is not something that you're used to working with, or maybe something you're not really into. You know what I mean?
2: By Oh, yeah.
1: It's, like not, it's just like, it's a lot of intrigue, basically, and you have to know everybody. And that sounds like something you're not really into.
2: I mean, it's I understand it because, like, I did play strategy games. I do play my own share of games, right?
1: Sure.
2: So I know intrigue, right? I mean, it's about, like, there's a good amount of them that, at least in the Republican side, and I think on the Democrat side as well, where they, like, this group doesn't like this group. This group has fractured with this group. Like, these people really despise these people. Mm. You'd be surprised. I mean, like, I was shocked. I just got like, okay, well, we should all be in the same team at the convention. That's far from the truth, apparently. Because going to convention, it's like, oh, well, I mean, you in the past have voted Republican? I'm like, yeah. Well, I mean, well, I don't know. I don't know if you're a real person, blah, blah, blah, or whatever. It's like you're doubting me. I'm like, I'm at convention. I pay for a ticket. I'm here. You know, I just want to see what it's about, you know? Like, I feel like we should all be in the same team. That is not true, though. There's plenty of, like, attacks behind the scenes. Sometimes they're very public attacks. Sometimes they're very deceptively, you know, soft-spoken attacks, like jabs, right? But no, there's definitely inter-party fighting on both sides. I mean, the Democratic side has that with Ortiz right now, right? I mean, she's been, what, attacked by her own party? And deliberately, but they have been attacking her here in Milwaukee.
1: Well, yeah, there's definitely another element to it. I would add the consultants that kind of operate on the peripheral, who kind of soak up a little bit of funding.
2: A little bit,
1: I've seen, I've seen some of this in my life as a person working in just talk radio. You know, you kind of realize, like, there are certain people that don't get guests and don't get them because they are not friendly to the consultants that help organize campaigns. And those consultants are the ones that tend to make a lot of the decisions as to far as, like, where candidates are going to go. You know, they have to map out this strategy or whatever. So.
2: I think, honestly, the political consultant thing is probably the most poisonous thing I've ever seen, because I feel like I'm going crazy running in this race a little bit, because when Josh and Sarah Rodriguez, who are obviously not in the race now, when they're both running and you ask them their housing policy, they would tell you the same exact words. Mm-hmm. I want to build housing. I want to build housing. I want to change zoning laws. I want to change zoning laws. I want to change regulations. I want to change regulations. And I feel like everybody in the state was saying the same thing that – I hate to say Madison, like the political consultants were all telling them to say, right? Mm. I mean, I don't like playing it safe necessarily, but like I think many of them just like are very much playing it safe. I mean, many of the messaging even overlaps right now, whether you agree or not. Data centers are unpopular in the statewide polling. I called it before it was even unpopular, saying these are not going to be good for people as a whole, right? Tiffany obviously has come out against it. So is Hong to various degrees. Hong says, I want to get rid of the subsidies. Tiffany says, I want to get rid of the subsidies that Tony Evers did. Both of them are talking about Tony Evers' subsidies. Hong's running in that party and trying to say, hey, yeah, Evers was wrong, basically, but without saying it, because, again, political intrigue, right? But, I mean, it's about, at the end of the day, a lot of times these political consultants tell them what to think. I didn't think many of them had any good ideas at all, to be honest. I was very shocked when I heard this race. I'm like, I'm bringing all these ideas. What are your ideas? And they're like, And then you ask them, you try and get a word. I mean, Mandela Barnes, before he dropped out, he put out an ad where he's talking about price gouging, right? But the disconnect was hilarious to me, because it's like the ad was him on a jog running around, and you can look it up yourself, and it's called Lemonade, because it's three girls selling lemonade at a stand. Every time he goes around the block, the little girls are price gouging him on lemonade. And I'm like, you've got to be kidding me. Who approved a message saying children are price gouging Mandela Barnes? Like, this is like, it's such a weird message. So, I definitely don't appreciate consultants. I think, honestly, many individuals would be far better being individualistic, being spoken about who they are. Like, look, I said it. I'm like, yeah, I'll do a – I support the idea of updating our infrastructure, maybe moving towards a bullet train system here to get up around the whole state in like 45 minutes. I think that's cool. I honestly think we could build a whole new industry by just bringing over that technology, that advancement, that understanding, teaching people here. And then if we can get bullet trains being built across the U.S. by people in Wisconsin, that would be a new industry with a lot of money, I think. Mm-hmm. So I just think that, like, I hate

0: in here trying to rent, trying to make ends meet, trying to even save up money. Good luck saving for down payment. Homes are $300,000-$400,000 on average. Actually, median home is now $420,000 for the metro and the four surrounding communities, right?
1: Yeah.
0: But, I mean, that's a far cry from 10, 15 years ago. So I think something's got to give. Look, you can build housing, change zoning laws, do all these other stuff all the other politicians talk about all day long, right? I talk about divestment, tweaking the investor laws so it's not so money, money, money, greed, greed, greed, Wall Street, blah, blah, blah. But, you know, we have to do real moves here to basically have them start maybe slowly, you know, unloading onto the market. And having a cap also, I think, is also reasonable because, hey, maybe somebody shouldn't own your whole neighborhood and set the rents. I don't know. I think that's a pretty reasonable issue for people. And then, honestly, rents are highly tied to the housing market. I think people say, oh, it's not. If you can get a mortgage for less than a rent, you're getting a mortgage. I mean, it's that simple.
1: Yeah.
0: So, I mean, rents have to compete somewhat with mortgages. If mortgages are higher than rents, rents can keep slowly coming up in price. But if a mortgage is cheaper than a rent, the rent has to start slowly dropping because price, you know, supply and demand, right? People are going to be demanding the house with a cheaper mortgage because the math works better, the majority of people anyway. Obviously, people will still rent if they choose to, but you know what I mean.
1: Yeah, yeah. I mean, some folks want to have mobility to move out of the state or move out of the city or whatever. Yeah, I get that. All right. Well, see, now this is the kind of stuff, though, that I think people are starting to go, okay, Andy sounds more like a Democratic candidate because he's trying to give people fair housing and things like that.
0: See, yeah.
1: Yeah. But, well, here, why do you think that is? Why do you think people would say that about it? Is the Republican messaging not that, then?
0: So,
1: like Tom Tiffany's not trying to get people capped on housing, for example.
0: It's different. So there's different views. Everybody's allowed to have different views, right? There's a different view for Hong than there is for obviously Crowley. Right now they're competing, going back and forth, right? I just think that the solutions often aren't so cut and dry, I think, sometimes, unfortunately. I think that the traditional Republican message is a little bit different than what I'm bringing, if you will, right? I've talked about abortion in a way Republicans don't. I've talked about marijuana in ways that Republicans traditionally don't.
1: Are you for legalization?
0: Yeah, with rules, guidelines, regulations to protect citizens, property, common sense laws. Look, if it's going to come here anyway, my view is money can go into, like, again, capping property taxes for people so they don't get moved out. It can be moved into a health care plan. I've also suggested a Republican health care plan. So there are differences here. A Republican health care plan, a different version on abortion, to say the least, right? A different perspective.
1: What is your perspective on
0: abortion? So my perspective is called economic life. The metric is essentially something I've lived, seen already, right, and how I'm dealing with it. I've already interacted with women who personally would like to have the baby, but they cannot afford to raise a child to adulthood life. I think that this is messaging is very important to tap into. I think that's more traditionally more Democratic viewed, if you will. But at the end of the day, I think, listen, if a woman doesn't have parents, doesn't have a good family structure, doesn't have a good, you know, social group, if a woman is anxious, stressed out, worried, fearful, right, making this decision or feeling like they're on a timeline, right, it's not a good place to be in. When a woman can't afford a home, we talked about that already, and I'm not saying woman, but, you know, young family, women, you get the idea, mm-hmm. right? When a woman doesn't have a good job because she can't have a good job, when a woman doesn't feel like she's established, when a woman doesn't feel like everything's working for her, when everything's so costly, like they just are stressed out, like everything is feeling like supermax. I mean, today people are expected to have 3-4 jobs, and even if they have a kid, that kid isn't going to be seen by them because the kid's going to childcare with a stranger. They might not even know who's taking care of them. My wife worked in childcare at a facility. I'll just see how it is, kinder care. And the facility at the time was short-staffed because obviously there's a need, right?
1: Mm-hmm.
0: And they hired somebody who the person did not turn out the way they thought they would, and the person was being a little abusive with children.
1: I saw that got closed, didn't it? Or did that person get fired? I can't remember that one.
0: Oh, I don't know if that was specific
1: It made the news.
0: Did it? Yeah. Oh, okay. Well, then maybe it was that. I don't know. But I just look. Sometimes things happen. But, I mean, it's a scary prospect. I mean, me and my wife, we want to have kids. But, like, we – in a society today that's so expensive, everybody's expected to work. I think, honestly, I get in trouble for this as well. Real – feminism to me is women can work, women cannot work. Women can choose what they want to do with their time. Women can choose what they want to do with their lives. Let them do it, right?
1: Mm-hmm.
0: But I mean, in a society where there is no choice, when there's anxious, stressful, fearful, when they're pushed, you know, one way or another, I actually think it's not 50-50. I think we're living in an 80-20 society that pushes women towards not keeping a pregnancy. Right. And I just think that, hey, if you just make it so they're, you know, dirt cheap energy, give them homes that are affordable at good rates, and they can actually have a home and have a future. When you give them, they're able to find somebody who can be, you know, good support, and they're able to work well together. I mean, there's so much stress from both men and women, dating or not, right? Everything, even dating's gotten expensive. I think the reality of the situation is we need to kind of make life simpler for people. And I think

0: honestly, people would have more children because of that. We naturally have more life born because people are thriving and prospering and not just so mentally taxed out, so, you know, burned out, so multiple jobbed out, so I can't have a home, I don't see how I'm having a future. You know, is there even a point to having kids? We need to change that.
1: Mm-hmm.
0: That's my perspective.
1: Well, all right. So, again, this is one that's like pushing you towards a different party line, at least in my mind, values-wise. Mm-hmm. I have not heard that kind of messaging from somebody who claims to be a Republican before.
0: Right.
1: So if this is the sort of stuff that's getting you in trouble or hot water or maybe not making you the most fond of friends within the Republican Party, what keeps you in the Republican Party? What is the thing that makes you stay that way?
0: I mean, it's somewhat a economic sense. Again, I'm a finance student. I'm a business student. I do want to have a financially sound system. I mean, I've even talked about that bullet train metric, right?
1: Mm-hmm.
0: I mean, I want to see the math happen. I want to see the technology happen. I want to see people learning the skills, and we can obviously sell those skills to other states and work with projects and bring money here, right? But I mean, the first step is just getting a framework, getting a, you know, before you hit dirt, you get a plan, right? You start getting some plans on the costs. So I'm a cost, you know, conscious guy. I don't want to see the cost of living, you know, raised by other people because of bad policy. Unfortunately, that sometimes this happens. I think Republicans are a little better with their money, maybe a little more hold off on ish, if you will. Maybe
1: you mean
0: too
1: like
0: much
1: personally, or when they're in government, because the metrics don't bear out that way nationally,
0: so,
1: historically.
0: Right. So what I'm referring to is more like sometimes when costs aren't fully understood, I think on the Democratic side, they can rush into a project, right? I think that Republican side, whether you agree or not, I think they hold off. I think they hold off maybe too much is what I'm trying to get across.
1: Okay.
0: But I think, again, I talked about the Second Amendment thing. I talked about personally, I think that the Democrats have the wrong message in immigration. I obviously don't have the most extreme immigration policy. I just say, listen, go home. I'd advocate for you, blah, blah, blah. But I mean, there isn't the, hey, we need to have, you know, everybody here. I'm also talked about the idea of the visa thing, right? I've talked about how when people are coming here, I think it's very sad when we have basically a slave cast. That's how I view it, unfortunately, and maybe it's not appropriate. But when oligarchic Republicans or corporate Democrats, they both like the idea of a group of people who don't have rights, housing or any rights, who if they ask for a wage can be ask for a wage increase, just talking to their boss, the boss or anybody can report them anonymously. I mean, this is not a good system. It's set up for, I mean, I hate to say it, to depress wages, to keep people down. I mean, look, compare me and Hong, right? If Hong wins that primary, Hong's message is, hey, always for immigrants, always this, I'll fight ICE, I'll fight this, blah, blah, blah. Well, I don't really think that many of that stuff is very feasible or viable or will really actually happen. We'll see. She's even kind of flip-flopped a little bit all over the place. But I mean, I just think it's the wrong message because, again, she's telling American workers, hey, right now there's a broken system with a slave caste that basically they're being abused by corporations. And even Bernie Sanders talked about this in 2016, right, if you actually look at his old stuff. And she's talking about how we need to make sure they're all here, everybody stays here, blah, blah, blah. That's cool. That's great, right? But you're not advocating to really fix the solution. And I think there's a disconnect there because, again, it does depress wages for workers. We need wages to come up. And I'm going to put out policies that would do that. That's my hope, to see real wage growth. For 50 years, we have about 0% wage growth. You know, it happens, and then inflation just wipes it out like that. I mean, you get paid, and in inflation made your check actually worth less. Your bank account's actually worth less just sitting there, right? I mean, there's a lot of other metrics there, too. So there are some things that tie me to the Republican Party. There's some, you know, core values there that haven't really separated. Look, you pick a party, you run. I mean, I could run as a Democrat. I might have even won. My dad told me, I was like, oh, you could have possibly won this Democratic primary, you know? I could, but I just chose Republican Party. I'm more traditionally aligned with some of their principles, obviously. That doesn't mean I'm not a little more left on housing. That doesn't mean I'm not a little bit more left on elements of, like, marijuana. Like, look, I'll legalize marijuana. The Republicans are always talking, you know, I talk to them behind the scenes, obviously, at county parties and whatever, right? They're fearful for the population. They're fearful about, you know, their property rights, their rights. They're fearful about overextension, if you will, or mishandling. They also want to have some sort of criminal legal framework. But I tell them, like, hey, listen, Nevada, Michigan, other states that have done this, they had no rules. So if you go to a lawless, you know, ruleless society, you know, you're going to have some issues. We need to have some common sense laws. You drive high, drive drunk. That makes sense to me. We have smoking zones in the Brewer Stadium. We can have smoking zones in different areas, right, away from the populace. I don't want to see it put on kids. But they talk about how they're against fentanyl deaths. Well, how do people get fentanyl? They go to the streets. So their options are either going to other states or they go to the streets for drugs, sometimes because it's closer, and then they could die. I don't want people to die. I care about all life. I'm a universally citizen-focused all-life guy.
1: Okay. Well, man, this is interesting. Now, I'm trying to think of the path back to this conversation, but I'm worried about, like, some of the – I've got a lot of I guess, conspiracies that float around in my brain. Okay. I'm one of those doom scrollers. I can't help it. I think the marijuana thing, personally, is like they're waiting to figure out how they can corporatize it and privatize it so that nobody else can make money except for a few people.
0: Yeah, I think that's wrong.
1: You know, and that's essentially why I think it's taken so long here. A combination of a little bit of the timber lobby, but mostly the Tavern League probably is what's keeping marijuana from being legalized in the state of Wisconsin. At least that's the perception that I think a lot of people have who are into recreational marijuana. Now, the question of like flock security systems and things like that, following people across state lines to watch them buy marijuana in Michigan and then arrest them once they cross back areas. Do you see that as a violation of civil rights?
0: Yeah, actually, I do. I talked about my flock policy, because flock's kind of really gone up in the news recently.
1: And there's just one company, keep in mind. There's several companies that offer the same service.
0: Sure,
1: flock is
0: a universal chain. Yeah. No, I mean, my view with data centers and flock are honestly pretty similar. Data centers, 85% of them are citizen data. I'm deeply worried about that with a tyrannical government. I'm deeply worried about that being, because who's getting that data? It's obviously corporations, the, you know, special interests, basically the bigger people who obviously want to look at us like chump change for data. I'm deeply concerned. My citizen policy was if they, like, basically a ban. I know it's extreme because I don't really like the whole flock. Obviously, there are a lot of, many of them already here. I'm not looking to have any more flock here. I would like to decrease or at the minimum maintain it. But the idea would be if flock has to be here, if data centers have to be here, heavy regulations. I am deeply worried about getting information. I'm deeply worried that AI obviously makes mistakes. And when it does, you can have somebody in a really bad situation. I don't want to see somebody innocent being hit with fines or charged. We shouldn't want to see that in a society.
1: Mm-hmm.
0: But it is a real thing where people come back from Michigan and then they catch them and then they say, oh, well, you came back. And like, I mean, there's no warrant. There's no pullover, you know, by a police officer. There's no, you know, cause. It's just like, what, a camera? I mean, I don't get it. And personally, I don't want to see communist China, honestly. China is the biggest prison state in the world. They have more – I mean, London has a much smaller amount, but cameras as well. Everybody can look this up. But China has so many cameras in their state managing their citizens, what they do, social credit scores. If you post something they don't like, if you show up at a protest that they don't like, let's say you
1: Kind of happening now, isn't it?
0: It's not. Yeah. Well, and that's what I don't want to move towards if we're going to be doing that. I mean, let's be clear. That's not appropriate. But I mean, in China, I mean, that's a massive crackdown. I mean, you know, it means it's a crackdown on political organizations, on religious organizations, to crack down on citizens' own way of lives, right? I mean, there are people over there who are getting dinged because they just happened to, let's say, be by a school. There was a massive scandal I saw in China that they had to – they shut down the media as quick as possible when anything happens there. A girl had some situation where a teacher forced them to do something, or their corrupt powers would be that did something to her, and she died. And her classmates and the parents came to the school and were demanding change, and there was like a whole groundswell. And then they purged the information from the internet. They blacked it out on their social medias. I mean, that's Orwellian and scary. And just so you're aware, they had enough cameras there to gather out who was there at that time so they can catch them later on and talk to them and say, hey, come on in. We're going to talk to you.
1: Mm.
0: I mean, it's a scary scenario. So, no, I'm not interested in a police state. I'm not interested in a prison state. I mean, it's already worrying that we're moving towards mass gathering of civilian data, right, with the data centers, honestly. I've talked about how I have a citizen mirror policy where if they take out the water, they have to put it in the same amount and the same temperature. I think that's a valid thing to say. Obviously, they're talking about some elements of the electricity component. But personally, I don't want them using the public grid at all. I told them they have to make sure there's no rolling blackouts. Look, if they want to be here, they have to address any citizen concern, environmental, you name it, right? Native population, right? I don't want to see people forced out of their homes. I was at Port Washington. Extremely radicalizing event. Friend invited me out and said, come join this. I never went to one of those before. Going to a town hall, that was a first interesting one. I was down in the basement for 3-4 hours. And then I went up there and the person before me was like, what are you going to do with these rolling blackouts? Like, some, you know, my mom's on oxygen or whatever. Somebody was talking about like somebody could die.
1: Yeah.
0: And for me, that hit home because I was like, I do oxygen. Wait a minute, like that people could die from that.
1: Mm-hmm.
0: And I asked them, I'm like, well, what's your plan? And they said, I don't know. I'm like, if you're gonna approve something and you can't even, like, the people who live here, you're not even considering their lives, the full scale of it.
1: Yeah.
0: I called them murderers and left. They were gonna arrest me or throw me out. I called them murderers and left after 4 hours. I was mad.
1: Yeah, that's interesting, man. All right, so this is fun. Like, I gotta say, I didn't expect somebody to call themselves a Republican and come in and talk smack on flock cameras and data centers and say that they're for legalizing marijuana. So I give you credit on that score, man. I'm still stuck, though. What is it that makes you a Republican, and what makes you a better candidate for that party, to represent that party, than Tom Tiffany?
0: Truthfully, I hate – this is going to sound ridiculous. I think a lot of times Republicans are kind of – you know, they aren't willing to do the action they need to do. Actually, just saying how it is, I mean, you have to register as a party to run as a Republican or a Democrat, right? I hold a lot of independent, you know, values, very centralized values, maybe middle of the norm values, right?
1: Well, I said this earlier, though. I think that the party, the Overton window has shifted dramatically on the Republican Party, and a lot of people will agree with me, closer and closer to fascism, if it's not already fascist itself. And so, like, trying to maintain a line with that party at this moment, where we have a, you know, essentially a dictator who's kind of trickling down a lot of really, I think, dangerous ideas that you talked about, just like the idea of having data centers that keep track of everybody's.
0: That was a big mistake. I was shocked you did that. Right. Like, really? You're going to step into it like that?
1: Naming everybody who's a leftist as a domestic terrorist potentially is like kind of outside the box, and that's what they're doing now. They're attempting to. So I think about that sort of thing. Like, does that mean that in the future the Democratic Party will be outlawed? Not to mention the independents who are left of the Democratic Party, who have to be drawn in and told to be to get in line with their votes. So those folks will be like, what, rounded up, purged, so deported?
0: I think federally, I hate to say it, I've been kind of taking a lean back approach kind of thing recently. So I haven't seen all of the stuff. I did see the data center thing, though, because like you, doom scrolling, whatever. That was a shock to me because it's a very divisive thing. You talk about behind the scenes kind of thing, a very divisive thing. I actually think about 60 to 75% Republicans, I think these polls are pretty right, actually oppose data centers en masse. Like, they don't want them in their communities. They don't want them coming in and messing up Wisconsin as a whole. I think obviously me and Tiffany have talked similarly against it. Obviously, I'm more ban or heavy regulations. I've talked about how they had to have a contract with the state as well as local areas. Honestly, the federal stuff, it's so convoluted. I'm not fully with the whole federal stuff. I don't follow it all the time. I'm not fully connected. I will say this, is that I'm offering that choice, regardless of whatever people think or not. I'm offering more sensible person, a middle-of-the-road guy, a more independent-minded person, a person who will take phone calls. I get my phone number. I do it on here right now on air, 414-640-3400. I get my email, manskyandy23@gmail.com. But, like, I mean, I just give them my information. I want to work for all, you know, citizens, all civilians, all people. You know, I got family that are Democrats. I got family that are Republicans. I got family who are independents, you know. Mm-hmm. Obviously, I'm, like, consider myself a very independent person. Here's a weird thing for you. I'm running as a Republican, and I've even been on Fox 6 News. I hate Fox National. I despise it. I'm sorry. I hate all the big medias. I don't like being told by people who have a $100,000 plus salary what to think or how to think. It bothers me personally. I think people are smart enough to make their own decisions and be educated voters, and they don't need people telling them how to think. So I kind of shut out traditionally the big media. I don't think Tiffany probably appreciates it. Like, how do I advertise to somebody who doesn't do the big media? Well, I don't really care for the traditional media, right? Mm-hmm. I just want things better for people. But yeah, to speak on the metrics, look, Republicans, I think, have gone a little bit right on things, obviously. So obviously Democrats with Hong. I mean, she's become the front runner. She's in the header. You know, she's considered the farthest left of those running at this point. Unfortunately, the people in the middle are just kind of like left choosing. I'm just trying to be a choice in the ballot. Obviously, I'm going against the odds. We'll wait and see what happens. Honestly, I'm honored any votes I get. You know, I've run my campaign. I've been at all the governor forums. I've survived. Many people who enter the political arena and they have no political experience, no training, nothing, they get washed out. They see something stupid on the stage. They're already out of this race. Here I am outlasting, you know, multiple lieutenant governors, and who else knows, you know? I'm still standing, as Elton John said. So I will say this, is I do have disagreements with Trump, and I think that's okay to say. I think the tariff thing was so back and forth that it was very damaging. You know, like, for me, I have a bank account I invest, or a little stock investing account I do on the side. I don't have a lot in there. I'm not a millionaire or billionaire. I don't have 500,000 stock in a company, but I got a little bit. But, like, again, it does change, because I know we have a family friend that does that as well, who does a day trade kind of thing because he's retired, and for him it's very confusing when the next day there's tariffs on, the next day there's tariffs off, now we're at a war. I mean, some of this stuff is like bouncing around, and unfortunately the tariffs haven't really been explained, I think, in a very good way. Mm-hmm. I think you could do more there. I wasn't a fan of the Iran war. I said I was worried about being a forever war. I know it's pretty traditionally taught terminology maybe you see in the left and some independent circles. I'm more interested in taking care of people here we have domestically right now. That doesn't make me, you know, anti whatever, right, one way or another. I'm just saying, hey, I'm running for governor of Wisconsin. I'm running for Wisconsin. I'm running to better Wisconsin. Look, the money should come to Wisconsin. I'm sorry. And I've talked about how I'm willing to say no to my own party I'm running for if I were chosen, you know, after the and selected and then elected after the primary, right? And saying no, I mean, people are like, what do you mean you're going to say no to the president? That's the president. I'm like, well, it doesn't matter if it's Joe Biden or Trump, right? Sometimes the national push, for example, to have mass data centers, right, isn't to fight China, isn't necessarily good for the small towns, villages, cities, the amazing areas around our state. Look, I got scared. I mean, data centers definitely use water, and they're going to go all around our state. We have a lot of water. Mm-hmm. That scares the crap out of me. I'm sorry, yeah. You know? So the reality situation is, I'm, look, I'm not fully invested with every element of any side. I'm kind of, everybody picks their flavor of ice cream. I'm a guy who works in the middle. I say, hey, listen, I think that there's good on the Democratic side and there's good on the Republican side. I'm just trying to make a working vision framework for all of Wisconsinites so we prosper, so we actually get something done. Because I'm tired of gridlock. I'm tired of nothing getting done. I'm running for office because for various reasons, but I'm just upset. I mean, now it's election season. They're talking about 40% inflation, 40%, you know, unaffordability. I mean, I'm like, affordability is the word of the day. I'm like, none of you talk about this stuff before.
1: Yeah.
0: Like, it's just like, oh, I'm doing my job. Like, now it's election time. Well, I'm running for a promotion. I'm running for this. Like, cool. Okay. But where were you when we needed you? You know, this has not started 2026. You know, 2020, 2021, 2022, 2023, 2024. I mean, month-on-month inflation, year-on-year inflation. I'm an economics guy. I follow this stuff. I just want sound policy, reforms to help people out. So I've talked about things left and right. You know, I want to take on, you know, the gas tax markup if I can, find ways to do that. I want to take, obviously, adjust property taxes to, you know, this is more traditionally more aligned with the right, to basically cap them out for those who are, so they're not pushed out of their homes. I think that's a reasonable thing to ask for people who pay off their homes to pay a little bit less. I think that's a normal to find some sort of cap there. We can find the money elsewhere. You know, I've talked about adjustments to income tax, traditionally more right-leaning, you know, policy, trying to reduce that so people have more money in their pockets. So also dirt cheap energy. My policy is basically, hey, we already subsidize solar and we do wind. Why don't we subsidize, which you don't say subsidize as a Republican, subsidize nuclear, mass build them around the state. And honestly, it's pretty cool to be running because, hey, guess what? Tiffany on a radio show is talking about how we should mass build nuclear in different sections of the state. And for those who are nuclear adverse, right, I will say this. Finland's made massive inroads on this. They actually have a safe, secure storing facility underground with their nuclear facility. I think there's many things we can learn about countries around the world. Estonia got rid of their traditional tax system for a more lean, clearer system. I think we could do something like that reform-wise. Obviously, I talked about bullet trains. I want to bring a bullet train mindset from Japan here. I say, hey, if you can make a two-hour, 20-minute drive from Milwaukee to Green Bay, 40 minutes, that's big. Like, that's big on the environment. That's big on gunning down on traffic, drunk driving, and all that stuff. It's big on day trips. It's big for jobs. You can go do a job from Green Bay, live there, go to Milwaukee for a job, or in Milwaukee, go to Green Bay for a job. Give people more choice. I'm about that.
1: Okay. Well, I'm glad that you came on today, and I'm glad that we were able to have a little bit of discussion about the differences between yourself and Tom Tiffany and where you are in the Republican Party. I'm still curious, though, as to like what is going to happen after this midterm once a party member is selected. If it is you, obviously you'll go on to run your campaign.
0: Yeah.
1: If it's Tom Tiffany, do you then back Tom Tiffany, or is that something you would reserve judgment on?
0: So here I've kind of dripped thoughts out there, right? Now, let's talk about the primary itself. If I go on, I think I actually win. I think the fact that I'm such a weird, unique character, I think honestly many Wisconsin people like a weird, unique character, right? I think somebody who's willing to buck the traditional whatever, right, can get some support. I will say this is that, you know, I go to Republican places, they love me. I go to Democrat places, they love me. You know, I'm just a guy. I'm talking about how I'm citizen-focused. I'm focused on the issues. I'm focused on what matters. If I win the primary, it doesn't matter if it's Hall or anybody else, I think that over time people will be like, yeah, this is the guy. This is who we're picking. This is the consensus candidate. This is basically what people are going to cross over. And I think we'd have a massive Big Ten situation. If Tom Tiffany wins, he's already talked about this. He's going to try to, you know, say Madison or issues in Milwaukee. He's trying to boost up the turnout, the traditional Republican view. I will say this, is I've been trying to – my vision is my vision, but I like to see, you know, politicians, you know, acknowledge it. I mean, David Crowley, he stole. I like getting credit, but he did take or borrow my he calls it guardrails, my you know, data center policy after the ban part, right? He also talked about my earlier in the race and in moving towards getting rid of the gas tax markup, right? So I like hearing politicians that actually listen to citizens, right? Now, it's not an endorsement of David one way or another. I mean, Tiffany's done some of that too, like taking my nuclear energy component, right? Trying to make that more of his, right? That politicians do that. They steal ideas from each other. Unheard of, I know. the one thing I will say is that Hong, for the life of me, the easiest layup in the world. I posted on this. I said, you know, hey, Hong, if you're really for the people, I talked about in my first 60 days getting rid of the tax on female products. It's a small amount of our revenue. We can easily wipe it out. It's a good, you know, in my mind, equality kind of thing. It's not meant to be a gendered thing, though, right? But, I mean, Michigan did this. Other states have already done this. And it's like I'm tweeting into the void, you know? I don't know if she's just not allowed to say that or whatever. But I'm looking to see who can do the most with my vision, my platform, helping people prosper, not just survive. I'm not saying one way or another if I'm going to run or not in, you know, a couple of years, depending on what happens.
1: Sure.
0: But we'll wait and see. I'm wondering what will happen. It's a very volatile environment. Look, I ran because I thought I was – again, the most electable and or could bring a lot of young perspective and other elements too. And I'm not going to say one way or another. I've demonstrated crossover appeal. My signatures were Republicans, Democrats, anybody across the political spectrum you can imagine. My signatures were at the campuses, on the north side, in the rural areas, in the suburb areas. They're all around. What I was short on was hands. Because after convention, like, we had 50 people lined up to do stuff. We dropped to 30, including myself. I did half my signatures by myself. Mm-hmm. Imagine thousands of conversations to get signatures, pretty much. Micro conversations. But that's how serious I was about trying to better my state, keep it going, keep trying to put ideas out. If I don't win, I'm planning to keep putting out more of my policies, ideas. I've been driving around the state, doing little videos, filming about my policy, letting people see vision. It's okay to say that. I'll keep doing that. I'll keep being a presence. Endorsement or not, I mean – look, I'm willing to endorse. I just don't know how full much a guy from the outskirts of Milwaukee matters endorsement-wise. I'm just a citizen. Personally, my view is that if I work behind the scenes, I work behind the scenes. If I donate my time to charity, I donate my time to charity. I'm not going to be out there and be public on my donation if a disaster occurs, right, one way or another, right? And just for showmanship, right? But we'll wait and see. I mean, I'm not against running for office again, and like I said, I'll wait and see. I mean, I'm fine having a conversation with Tiffany if it doesn't work out and seeing what he says in that call kind of thing. I just hate to say it, but if it's Hong, at least we're at this point, I mean, like, no tax on female products. It's a traditionally left thing, and I thought she would do it. I'm just surprised. I'm just – like, I have to – if somebody's going to work with me 5% and somebody's going to work with me 0%, I mean, I'm being pushed one way or another. I hate to say it.
1: You said the call. I'm assuming that you mean the call for when the election is made.
0: Well, I mean, if it's the election on for the final primary results, right.
1: But, I mean, do you have his number then?
0: I do.
1: Okay.
0: Yes. You want to know about that?
1: No, you should give me his number so I can call him and tell him he's got to come on the show.
0: Yeah? I mean,
1: I was laughing because
0: I'll do it. I can text him, yeah.
1: I've literally said to every – I reached out to his campaign. I've reached out to Hong's. I've reached out to everybody who was running as of July. I want to say it was 20th or 27th. I can't remember now exactly. But, yeah, I've reached out to every campaign to see who is available to come down to Milwaukee on a Monday morning between 9 a.m. to noon, because that's the only time I'm in the studio. Mm. So, and I appreciate the fact that you made time, because not everybody was able to do that. So Andy Mansky's running as a choice for Republican governor, for the Republican ticket for governor. The election is tomorrow. If you're listening live here, it is Tuesday, what is it, the 11th, right? So I encourage everybody just to get out and vote no matter what. I'm not telling anybody who to vote for, because as a nonprofit, we do not endorse any particular candidates. So make sure that you do register to vote if you are in town. So thank you very much, Andy, for coming on the show.
0: Thanks for having me.
1: Yeah, definitely. We'll play some Will Kilpella and Friends, and we'll be right back after this.

All right. There you go. We got some Will Kilpella and Friends Band with the Sähköjärven Polka, Finnish Melody, and More, Volume 1. Embedded Reporter after that with Emerald City Blues and Unnamed Sources. And we closed out with Big Richard, It's Gonna Fall, and Old Dangerfield off of The Pet. You're listening to me, Keith G., the Brewmeister. I want to thank Andy Mansky for coming on the show. It was a good long conversation, but very interesting nonetheless. We'll have that out for you today, hopefully, just after we're done, wrapped up here live in studio. And then, yeah, you know how the podcast system works. You go to riverwestradio.com. You scroll down on the shows. You look for Keith G., the Brewmeister. You see my face with the station behind it, or part of my face. And you click on that, you'll find all the podcasts, the interviews that I've done on this show, on this program, lined up for you to hear. That would include not just Andy Mansky, but also Kelda Royce, who came into the studio 2 weeks ago, and also both candidates for the Democratic nomination for the Assembly District, is it 19? Yeah, I think so. Gosh, it's just my brain. Yeah, the Assembly, candidates for Assembly, let's just put it that way. Ryan Clancy, obviously the incumbent, and then Bridget Maniacci running against him. Both came on the show the same day, and I managed to leave the pot up on the sound from last week's replay. So in the background, you just hear, that's during Bridget's interview. I think during Ryan, I think I was playing jazz the week before. So judge for yourself. If that impacts the race, I do apologize. It is not meant to showcase any sort of partiality. It's just I am very bad at production when I'm by myself, which I always am. Keith G., the Brewmeister, terrible at production, but a decent radio show. But that's because I play the music that I like to hear, and hopefully you like to hear it too, and that's why you stick around. We can get into the next half hour. We are closing down, actually, the 10 o'clock hour here. I'm going to bop out of the kind of country folk stuff that we were doing just a second ago and maybe get into some underworld. How about that? Born Slippy.

All right, we started that last set off back at 11 o'clock with Underworld doing Born Slippy, then The Cult, She Sells Sanctuary, The Cars with Just What I Needed, R.E.M. with Tex Arcana, Christopher Invisible with The Real Price of Happiness, and then we closed out with Oil Tasters doing My Girlfriend's Ghost. 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It's 104.1 LPFM. It's time now, it's 11:30, for Snowpeck, and we continue to play tracks off of the cassette, First Band on the Moon. 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

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Other things happening this week. Tonight, Rain Dog is the feature over at Poets Monday at Lindeman's River West Inn at 1001 East Locust Street. 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Open mic, 7:30. Feature goes on around 8:30 usually. Another thing that's happening is Boozy Bard has given us a production of Merlin this week, Monday, Tuesday, and Wednesday over at Best Place. You can find out. That's on the corner of, I believe, 10th and Juno. Or 9th and Juno. Oh, it's 10th and Juno. 10th and Juno? 9th and Juno. 9th. Something in Juno. You could find the location of Best Place. You know where that is. That's up in the old Pabst Brewery compound. And Boozy Bard is a great organization, good fun time where everybody draws their name out of a hat and then they grab a script and some do some light cosplay and then they just get to play. Until then, the weather is outside. Go enjoy it.

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0: Nicola Benedetti performing Wynton Marsalis's Violin Concerto in Meyerson Symphony Center in Dallas, Texas in 2018. This is Democracy Now!, democracynow.org. I'm Amy Goodman in Edinburgh, Scotland, with Nermeen Sheikh in New York.
1: We end today's show with the acclaimed Brazilian actor and filmmaker Wagner Moura. At the Edinburgh International Festival, he's starring in a sequel to a play by Henrik Ibsen titled A Trial After an Enemy of the People. In Ibsen's groundbreaking 1882 play, An Enemy of the People, protagonist Thomas Stockman faces shame and exile after attempting to expose a water pollution scandal in his hometown. In the sequel, director Christiane Jatahi throws Stockman into a modern-day public courtroom in Brazil, and it's up to a jury of audience members to decide if he is innocent or whether he is indeed an enemy of the people. Wagner Moura plays Thomas Stockman in the sequel. His Oscar-nominated performance in the film The Secret Agent, set during the Brazilian dictatorship, won him a Golden Globe as well as the 2025 Cannes Film Festival Award for Best Actor. Wagner Moura is also widely known for his role as the Colombian drug lord Pablo Escobar in the Netflix series Narcos.
0: We're joined right now in Edinburgh by Wagner Moura. Welcome back to Democracy Now! It's great to have you with us. you're a lot thinner than you were as Pablo Escobar. Last night, your performance, Wagner, in A Trial After the Enemy of the People, the takeoff on Ibsen's play, if you can explain this play, it is prevalent in so much of your work that you've starred in, that you've directed. Explain what this was all about. You took the breath away of the, 600 people at the Lyceum.
2: Yeah, Amy, I was so happy to see you there yesterday. I'm such a fan. Everybody was like, Amy's here. It was such a electrifying moment on the backstage. This play is like, I always wanted to stage this play, Ibsen's play. But then I started to talk with Christiane Jatahi, who's the director of the play, and she didn't want to do the play the way the play was. She was more interested in the aftermath of those characters, what was going to happen to, especially to Thomas Stockman after he was declared an enemy
0: of the people. And for people who aren't familiar, especially young people, the theme of Ibsen's play.
2: An Enemy of the People was a play written by a Norwegian writer, Henrik Ibsen, back in the 19th century. And it's about a doctor of this spa resort. And this doctor discovers that in this, a place that everybody lives from, this spa resort. The spa resort is the most important resource of the city. But then he discovers, his doctor discovered, that the water of the spa resort is contaminated and harmful to people's health. So he reports that to the mayor of the town, who is your brother. And the mayor decides that he's going to hide the information from everybody else because he's afraid that the tourists won't bring the money that they bring to the city every summer if they know that the water is contaminated. So this is the dilemma of the play. Because Thomas insists, he thinks his moral imperative is like, I have to tell the truth. And he suffers lots of consequences for doing that. So in our production, we bring the audience to the stage every day, and together we decide whether Thomas Stockman, in today's perspective, in 2026, whether Thomas Stockman is or is not an enemy of the people.
0: An enemy of the people. And I think of Bolsonaro, who is currently in prison, the former president of your country, Brazil, and the parallels in dealing with COVID-19, what you should tell the people. And you bring up COVID in this new version of the play. But your observations as you were born halfway through the dictatorship in Brazil. You were born, in 1976?
2: 76, yeah.
0: Something you know well. And now a president who was admiring of that dictatorship, authoritarian Jair Bolsonaro, is in prison for doing something that President Trump, you now live in Los Angeles, also was involved with as he attempted to overthrow the government in
2: the election
0: and stop it. Yeah, why do you think he's in prison?
2: I think that, you know, I have a theory. I'm not, you know, political theorist, but I my theory is that because the same thing that happened in the U.S., the invasion of the Capitol, happened in Brazil. It was the same thing. People invading the institutions and breaking things and all that. And that's because of their leaders. They were like, Bolsonaro and Trump were like, you should do that. The reason that in Brazil we acted really quickly to put Bolsonaro in jail, to find the financiers, to everybody.
0: He was called the Trump of the tropics.
2: Yes, he was called the Trump of the tropics for us. But the reason that I think that Brazil did it so fast is that not because I think that Brazilian institutions are stronger than Americans, but I think that we in Brazil, we know what a dictatorship is. We know how harmful that is, how horrible that is, how bad that is. That's my only explanation for the difference between, because they were both election deniers. They both attempted against democracy. And Bolsonaro himself, he's in jail right now because it was found a plot of a coup d'etat where he really, there was, it's written that he, the idea was to kill Lula and the Supreme Court Justice Alexandre de Moraes. So that's basically why he is in jail right now. But I think when you mentioned COVID, I think he should be in jail for that too, because he was responsible for many deaths during the pandemic in Brazil.
0: Because?
2: Yeah, denying the pandemic, asking, saying people should go to the streets, work. It's just a flu. Don't worry about it. And didn't buy the vaccines on time. You know, that was something. That's something that we mentioned in the play a little bit.
1: So Wagner,
0: my colleague Nermeen has a question for you from New York.
1: So Wagner, just to turn to some of the work, your recent work, which has in fact focused on the dictatorship in Brazil and Jair Bolsonaro, when you accepted the 2025 award for Best Actor at the Cannes Film Festival, you actually thanked Bolsonaro, saying that without him, the film could not be made. And you've also talked about the extent to which, despite the fact that the dictatorship ended more than four decades ago, echoes of the dictatorship remain. And had it not been for the dictatorship, Bolsonaro may not have been elected at all. So if you could just elaborate on some of these questions.
2: Yeah, we had in Brazil, we had this dictatorship that took a long time, 20 years, from 64 to 85. And after the dictatorship, we had this thing called the amnesty law. The amnesty law was basically something that forgave, you know, let's start from zero. Let's not think about it anymore. Let's have a fresh moment. And then it basically forgave all the torturers, killers, and people that did despicable things to civilians during the dictatorship. And I think that was one of the worst things that could have happened in Brazil, because now, talking about the play again, I think that the notion of truth, the truth is a very important historical landmark. If we erase the truth, we leave people like not really knowing. You know? So was a dictatorship that bad? If everybody was, you know, if that was okay, then why we should care about democracy, and why should we? And I think that Bolsonaro emerged in Brazil as a political force because of that amnesty law. Because if we hadn't done that, people like him would never have appeared. Like a man who showed up as a far right figure that in the beginning was kind of funny, but then he became like the president of Brazil. He dedicated, when Dilma Rousseff was impeached in that coup d'etat against her, he dedicated his vote to the man who tortured Dilma. And I think that these kind of things would never have happened if we hadn't had this amnesty law that maybe make people forget how horrible the dictatorship is.
1: Well, Wagner,
2: that's why
1: if
2: I think
1: you could say,
2: important to keep doing films, to keep doing, you know, political issues, the work of the university, historians, journalists.
1: Well, could you say, Wagner, exactly how was the dictatorship talked about after it concluded? You know, you also made that magnificent, your first film as a director, Marighella, which looks at really very closely the way in which dissidents were treated under the dictatorship. But it's also implied in the film that their opposition is not referred to as opposition, but as terrorism. And indeed, that might be what's mm-hmm. taught also in schools. So how socially have Brazilians politically through education been informed of the of what happened during the dictatorship?
2: When I was a kid, when I went to school, when the books that I read was like, they didn't even say, there was semantic changes. They didn't even say the coup d'etat of 64. They would say the revolution of 64 that saved Brazil of communism. That was the kind of stuff that I studied when I was a kid. That's why coming back again to the play and to was like this play, the reason I decided to do this play was like to investigate the moment of truth nowadays. What is truth? Because I believe that the truth as we know it is over, especially now with the advance of technologies and the decline of journalism as a pillar of democracy. So, but that's been going on forever. Like, so when I was a boy, that was the kind of thing that I was reading at school. That's why I think that my interest in movements of resistance in Brazil is so strong, because we don't know much about it.
0: Well, we want to talk about movements of resistance. We're going to do this in part two of our discussion. Right now, we have to end the broadcast. Wagner Moura, the acclaimed Brazilian actor and filmmaker, nominated for an Oscar for his performance in The Secret Agent. We'll talk about that. And post online at democracynow.org. We're here in Edinburgh, where he's starring in the film A Trial After an Enemy of the People. That does it for our show. A very happy birthday to Anjali Kamat. And special thanks to Professor Adam Dixon and the staff here at Panmure House. I'll be speaking at King's Theatre Tuesday. Check our website, and in London on Wednesday. I'm Amy Goodman with Nermeen Sheikh.
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8: From the New Arts and Media Studios in Milwaukee, I'm Charles Purcell. This is The Log. You know, I'm really getting sick of all the incestuous navel-gazing we seem to take part in. It's all over the media. We're guilty of it ourselves, even in our personal conversations. There's this obsession with analysis, especially regarding the Orange Menace. I mean, I suppose it can be interesting, it can be entertaining, but in the end, it's not helpful. With all this talk about socialism recently, I'm reminded of a quote by Karl Marx. He wrote this in 1845. "The philosophers have only interpreted the world in various ways. The point, however, is to change it." Yeah, I identify strongly with that quote. I'm a thinker and a writer and a talker. It's pretty much what I do. But in the end, it's about changing the world. It's about trying to give some good and practical advice. It's not just analysis for the sake of analysis, because it's fun, because it's entertaining. All this thinking and writing and talking are useful only if they help guide real-world movements. And that's what I'm trying to do. Whether I'm succeeding or failing, I'll leave that to others to judge. But I agree with Marx. Philosophy must connect with real people to create social and political revolutions. Absolutely. So in that spirit, I want to talk about something today for just a minute that I hope is good practical advice for our real world. And that's what I call aspirationalism. You know, aspirations, to aspire. A strong desire to achieve something high or great. Hopes and dreams. A deep desire to reach a higher goal. We should all be aspirational, shouldn't we? And this is especially relevant right now because I keep hearing socialists forced to explain themselves, to defend their positions. And often they try to make the interviewer understand. It usually fails. These journalists, these interviewers, are just so unwilling or unable to understand these simple concepts. For example, the DSA website, which is everybody's favorite whipping boy. The whole idea of having no cops, of having no prisons, is aspirational. Nobody thinks we can flick a switch or win a governor's race or a Senate race and walk in on day one and abolish cops or abolish prisons. I'll stick with these because they're the easiest examples. There are many other examples. The point here is that everybody, regardless of how they self-identify politically, everybody should want a world with no cops and with no prisons, because we have no need for them, because everybody has their basic material needs met one way or another. Again, regardless of your political stripe, shouldn't that be a universal aspiration? A world without cops? A world without prisons? I often point to John Lennon's Imagine. I'm a literalist when it comes to the lyrics. Imagine there's no countries. It isn't hard to do. Nothing to kill or die for. Shouldn't that be everybody's aspiration? Shouldn't that be universal? The arguments, the political arguments, should be how we achieve these things, not if we want these things. People who refuse to advocate for these aspirations must, by definition, fall into one of two buckets. One, they don't care. They really don't care if everybody is happy and gets along. Or bucket number two, maybe they care, but they've given up. Oh, it's impossible. We can never do it. Well, of those two options, either I don't care or I've given up, well, I reject both of those options. I myself, personally, define myself as an anarcho-communist, because that's my aspirational position. No borders, no cops, no money, no rulers, no government as we know it today. Organized? Yes. Democracy? Yes. Cooperation? Yes. But the hierarchy of money and power politics? Gone. That's my aspiration, and that's why I identify as an anarcho-communist. But I advocate for socialism, and I've never really identified as a socialist, but I advocate for socialism because it's a step in the right direction. But I live in a capitalist society, so I've had to live under those rules for my whole life. And for the most part, I've followed those rules as a necessity. They're rules and conditions invented and enforced by flawed human beings. We're all just doing our best. So right now, as I live and breathe, I'm a citizen and I'm a voter, and I am in opposition to the capitalist rules. I reject them as I'm able, but there's a limit if I want to eat and if I don't want to wind up in jail. And so I employ pragmatism. The sewer socialists of Milwaukee and Wisconsin, I'm constantly singing their praises. That was their defining feature, pragmatism. They were practical. They didn't have their heads in the clouds. They didn't have tunnel vision where they were only able to see their aspirational goals and unable to see the real world around them. I'd like to think that's how I'm approaching this. As is often said, the person who invented the light bulb worked by candlelight. There's no getting around that. So as a practical matter, I vote for progress toward the ultimate vision, toward a more perfect union, which is a very nice turn of phrase. That's just another way of putting it. Is it utopian to have that vision for the perfect future? Of course it is. Is that wrong? Of course it's not. In fact, I would say it's necessary. Is it sufficient? No. Is it necessary? Yes. So as I make my decisions in this world, the way I live my life, and especially the way I cast my vote, I always have two priorities in mind. Two equal priorities. And every decision I make has to pass muster. One, reduce the power of money. Every step I take as an individual, as a voter, has to move in that direction of a more perfect union, of my utopia, of my anarcho-communism, where money doesn't exist. So every decision I make must serve to reduce the power of money. In that way, I am an incrementalist. And that's a word that I use disparagingly all the time. But I have to confess, in that way, yeah, I know I can't get there tomorrow. But every step has to take us in the right direction at least. So one, reduce the power of money, and two, increase the role of democracy. You don't have to be a genius. You don't have to be a theorist. You don't have to be a historian or an expert. You just have to be a reasonably intelligent thinking person, a moral person. I should think we'd all agree on the basics of the goals we're after. No one goes hungry. There's no crime. There's health care for everybody. How you get there, have all the debates you want. I'm happy to have those debates. Not talking about how you get there right now. It's just that every step along the way should take you toward those goals, and I don't know why or how we would disagree on the ultimate goals. I mean, any political vision without some sort of utopia in the frame, well, to me, that's just useless. Why would you even bother? I mean, it's either cruel. Well, poverty and injustice, they're just natural. You going to be okay with that? Or it's fatalistic. We'll never achieve the utopia, so why bother? I just give up. Yeah, we can debate how we get closer to a more perfect union, but we must never abandon the project. So, as you listen to candidates, as you assess party platforms, I would ask you to use this criteria to judge them. Also, use it to judge yourself. I mean, if you pass the first test, meaning, yes, I care, and no, I haven't given up. If you can pass that test, then take an honest look at the candidate, their party, and their platform. Demand of every candidate that they have practical initiatives that will move us in the right direction toward a more perfect union. And right now, that's a choice between only two major parties. I'm sorry to say, but that's just the truth. It's not the best world, but it's the one we live in. So we're not looking for a perfect candidate, a perfect party, but we are looking for at least, at the very least, the right direction. It's all aspirational. Now, there are varying degrees of pace. Some things we can do on day one. Some things you can do pretty quickly. Others take 6 months, a year, 5 years, 10 years, a generation. Regardless, are we moving in the right direction? There is an order to this. First, you decide what you want, what you aspire for. You have to decide that on your own. Second, which candidate or party takes you toward that aspiration? Again, you don't have to be an expert. Just be a reasonably intelligent, functioning person. And of course, you have to care about not just yourself, but others and the natural world. If you don't care, then I don't know what to tell you. That's a much larger, longer conversation. That's philosophy and religion. You know, we'll try to tackle that in the future. But for today, for now, I'm just going to leave it as a fundamental prerequisite. You have to care. As Bernie famously put it, I've heard him say this a few times, when asked why he does what he does, his answer, because I give a damn. It's not devotion to particular and distinct institutions or a political party or blind obedience to an established set of preordained rules. That's radical fundamentalism. That's Al-Qaeda or MAGA, or for that matter, the Democratic Party. It can be any party or organization if you treat them as the end rather than the means. I mean, if your car breaks down, I don't care how much you love your car. If it can't get you to your destination, you fix it, or you get another car. If your political institutions, the parties, the rules, the leaders, if they aren't taking you in the right direction, you can't cling to them. You fix them, or you get new ones. Your devotion is not to a party, not if you care about getting to your destination. A better world, a safer world, a more just world, a more perfect union. The destination is the point. So what is that destination for you? Is it only personal comfort and everyone else be damned? Is it privilege and prosperity for you and your kind, your race, your religion, and everyone else be damned? Is it the material wealth of humans? Oh, I'm a humanitarian. I want the best for all people. But the earth be damned? Or is it a better world for everyone? Is it a better, healthier world itself? The earth itself? If it is, then live in every way possible to advance that goal. As for politics, as a voter, throw away the labels, throw away the jargon, socialist, communist, capitalist, right, left, conservative, moderate, progressive, I don't care. These words are used as weapons to scare you, to manipulate you. Ignore them. You don't have to be an expert. You just have to care. You just have to give a damn. Well, I've been talking about being practical, about the pragmatism of the sewer socialists. But I want to make it clear that being practical and being bold are not mutually exclusive. Practical is not necessarily small. It's not compromise. It's not going to the middle. No, it just means doing what can be done. You don't expect the impossible. It's what can be done today. So that's an important distinction that I want to make sure I'm clear about. I don't want to be equivocating about this stuff. I don't want to be ambiguous about my message here. We still need to be bold. We need to have big, ambitious goals, and as soon as possible. So don't ever mistake pragmatism for timidity. They're not the same. So let's shift gears here a little bit. In this segment, let's be a little more bold. And these are my last opportunities here to talk to my friends in Wisconsin before the primary election ends on August 11. Get out, vote now. Early voting is happening as we speak. Polls close Tuesday night, August 11th. And there's some information I feel I want you to have before you cast that vote. We talked about that Marquette poll that came out just a couple days ago. That found most people were still very hesitant about socialism. Well, in a recent survey of U.S. adults, it's split kind of right down the middle, whether people lean Democratic or Republican. This is not socialism right now, but I'm just making a point with this survey. 13% were strong Democrats or strong Republicans on each end of the scale. And then another 10% of voters identify as Democrats, but not strong Democrats. 7% of Republicans answer that way. And then in the very large middle that people love to talk about, 57% of U.S. adults self-identify as independents. 22% of them lean Republican, 23% of them lean Democrat, because there's no place else to go, of course. So they ask about the lean question. I understand that. And that leaves 11% in the middle. Well, the reason I'm spending time with this is because it's so bogus. Everything I just said was entirely misleading. It was a lie. Everything you just heard is a lie. Because people are notoriously terrible at identifying their own political affiliation. How do you explain the fact that 90% of U.S. adults favor reasonable gun control? 70 to 80% want universal health care. 80% want to tax the rich. Issue after issue after issue. U.S. adults favor so-called left policies. by wide, wide margins. So this is all just to say, please ignore these ridiculous poll results where they ask voters to declare their team. Those results are entirely at odds with the positions people hold on the actual issues. It's not even close. The disparity is enormous. So that brings us back to Francesca Hong, candidate for the Democratic nomination for governor of Wisconsin. Oh, she's not electable. Oh, she's so far left. She's not electable because of these bogus, ridiculous labels that people don't understand. Voters are incapable of self-identifying. So for the umpteenth time, throw the labels away. They mean nothing. Look at the issues. What's electable? Getting corporate PAC money out of politics, that's electable. Moratoriums on data centers, that's electable. Universal child care is electable. $20 minimum wage is electable. These are all Francesca Hong's promises. It's what she's running on. Fully funded schools is electable. Universal school meals is electable. Medicare for all is electable. Opposing ICE, cutting property taxes. And how do you do all this? Tax the rich. The most electable issue on the table. So Francesca Hong is not waiting for anyone to tell her what's electable.

here. She's not only electable, she's uniquely dangerous compared to the establishment Democrats, who will squash enthusiasm. According to the memo, Hong's combination of grassroots momentum, unapologetically progressive ideology, and a platform centered on high turnout makes her uniquely dangerous in the general election. Hong's platform is broadly popular and difficult to counter. These are Republicans talking to each other. Her agenda is built around kitchen table issues that poll strongly with independents, working families, and even some rural voters. More moderate and establishment Democratic alternatives would likely produce lower base motivation and depressed turnout. Not to mention the fact every Republican at every level is going to call every Democrat at every level a communist anyway. Hell, they're going to call them terrorists. They've already been doing that for years. Remember Stephen Miller's 2024 Madison Square Garden speech? Again at the Charlie Kirk Fireworks Memorial? Remember that bizarre event? Every Republican is going to lie about every Democrat. So why not? Why not go for it here? I mentioned that Michigan Democrats, after the Al-Sayed win, seem to be saying the right things, especially the losing candidate, Stevens, the people who endorsed her, including Gretchen Whitmer. They're saying the right things. I hope that holds true, because there's still, even after his win, there is still a movement of establishment Democrats who are just petrified, horrified at any position to the political left of Dwight Eisenhower. While we're on this electability thing, too, I have to mention this. I want to go down all the swing states from 2024 and the shift in Orange Menace popularity, which is a huge marker. It's an important stat. The difference, the shift between election night 2024 and today. Arizona, minus 11. Georgia, minus 22. Nevada, minus 21. North Carolina, minus 15. Pennsylvania, minus 18. Wisconsin, minus 16. Florida, minus 12. Ohio, minus 13. Michigan, minus 20. And in dozens of special elections and off-year elections between the 2024 presidential and today, Republicans are losing by double digits. Right here in Wisconsin, double-digit losses for Republicans. There is no downside to voting for Francesca Hong as Democratic nominee in Wisconsin. None. It's all upside. So in these last few days, I'm begging you, Wisconsin voters, to not only do the right thing with your ballot, but please, for the love of God, stop with this torrent of fear-mongering and your embarrassing amateur punditry. It's not helping. Word of mouth around the water cooler, hanging out at the corner bar with your buddies, having these conversations. And now, especially in the world we live in, what we are bombarded with, each of us, in our social media feed, it has impact. It is not inconsequential. It is highly consequential. And I'm begging you, stop being a patsy, a stooge, a useful idiot for those trying to sabotage any candidate. Now, of course, I've tried to make my case for Francesca Hong, but you can vote for whoever you want to. That's absolutely your right. And I'm not going to dig up dirt or share rumors or lies or propaganda about any candidate. I'm just asking you to do the same. Well, one last note, at least this week, on why this insurgency in the Democratic Party is so important, why it matters. We're in an existential crisis with MAGA fascism, if I need to remind you of that. We need Congress to act. We need courts to prosecute. We need governors and state legislatures to resist. That's why I care so deeply about this Wisconsin primary and the insurgency overall. Now, there's been a lot of hype about the progressives and the Democratic Socialists. This insurgency, it's small, but it is mighty. And it has the potential to grow leading up to the 2028 elections.

You know me, I don't like having to count so much on elections. I'm the one who's always calling for direct citizen action, for mutual aid, general and targeted strikes, general and targeted boycotts. But there's no denying that elected officials at all levels have a huge role to play. The insurgents in the Democratic primaries this summer have given us all some hope. We have to build on that. Because there's no going back to some fictional normal in this country. We can only go forward. Healthcare, permanent affordability, government and political reform, accountability for MAGA criminals. That's what's on the line. This is a big moment. And if corporate Democrats win in 26 and 28, I have no hope for real change, for real progress. Unless we're able to keep the pressure up and force them to do the right thing. Progress only happens with Democrats kicking and screaming. We have to force their hand. It's a big job. The insurgent left needs to be in the room, in the seats of power. We can't be always pushing and prodding from the corridors and from the streets. I mean, for crying out loud, it's been 10 years of this MAGA madness. And it is madness. Gutting departments, gutting regulations. People are getting sick. People are dying. The earth itself, the environment, is being destroyed right before our eyes. They're unleashing the billionaire oligarchs and their AI dystopia. They're hoarding the nation's wealth. Affordability is more than a slogan. Families are literally unable to sustain their lives. Food, energy, healthcare, education, housing, all the basics. Out of reach for millions. The MAGA regime is terrorizing our immigrant community. They've closed the border to new immigrants. And across the borders, tariff wars, shooting wars, children's schools being bombed, fishing boats being bombed out of the water, broken alliances with allies, new alliances with burgeoning authoritarians, especially in South America, support for genocide in Gaza and the West Bank, a full frontal attack on women's rights, LGBTQ rights, voter suppression, election rigging, jailing political enemies. I mean, the Republican Party writ large has gone mad. This malicious, vindictive, sadistic regime they've got going. Totally detached from reality. The truth doesn't matter. Only power. And not just power, cruelty. There's a literal bloodlust coming from the White House, from the Department of War Crimes. That's why these elections are so important. Because, again, I have no faith, none, in corporate Democrats to reverse any of this. It's been 10 years. It'll be another 10 years, and then another 10 years, where things just get worse and worse. There is no progress without real and effective pressure from the left. History teaches us this. Democrats only do the right thing when they're forced, when they're pressured, when they have no choice. We have to keep up that pressure. We need to put insurgent Democrats and independents into Congress. We absolutely need them in state legislatures and in governor's offices. So the August 11 primaries, Alabama, Connecticut, Minnesota, Vermont, and Wisconsin. I hope you've already voted in those states, and if you haven't, please do before polls close on Tuesday. Then next week, August 18th, we've got Alaska, Florida, and Wyoming, and then a few more in early September to close it out, and then, of course, November, the general. Keep the insurgency alive. All right, we'll get back to more wide-ranging news and commentary next week. But I feel compelled to use these last few moments together before the Wisconsin primary to talk about this. 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Peter Donalds wrote and performed our theme song.
All right. I love you. Go vote.

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2: 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It's true.

0: Good evening and welcome to Expo Radio. This is Rob Schreiber, your host. I have a special guest tonight. I have Andy Mansky. He is running for governor here in Wisconsin as a Republican. I had the opportunity to hear him at a forum a few weeks back, and I invited him to join us, and he's here. Thank you very much for joining us tonight, Andy.
1: Yeah, I'm really glad to be here with you. Thanks for the invite.
0: I know I said I talked a little bit with you ahead of time. Just give me a little background so people understand who you are and how you got into the position that you're currently in.
1: Yeah, so first off, I'm a husband of 3 years. I'm a very frustrated citizen of this Wisconsin, you know, state as a whole. I've seen 40% inflation for years, and I say that over years. It's not just like a single year. It's just been every single industry, every single where you look, there's prices that have just gone rampant. Don't get me started on other elements with recent news, especially that have caused it. I have two younger sisters. I got a baby nephew. Someday I want to have kids. I think it's okay to ask for a better world out there. I choose to get out of my comfort zone and run for governor, not to be putting myself on any sort of, you know, title. I don't really care about titles in any situation. I just want to better my state and better my future, better the people who are around me. I work in the medical field right now. I'm working in 15 counties, including Milwaukee, and I just want to see people doing better. I'm just so tired of seeing people in the medical field who are exhausted mentally, physically, emotionally. They're struggling financially just to make ends meet. Me and my wife, we do a budget together, and it's not easy when you're young in your marriage and just want things to be cheaper. So I'm bringing a bunch of brand new ideas out there, whether you like it or not. There's a Republican primary. Republicans maybe might not have wanted that one, but yeah. I made it happen. So a couple surprises here or there. I've been trying my best to, you know, run my race. But I'm just a normal citizen at the end of the day. I just want a better world, and I think that's a fair thing to ask for.
0: What do you do in the medical field?
1: Yeah, so
0: a technician of some sort?
1: Kind of. It's like a technician mixed with a nurse, a traveling nurse, if you will. So the idea would be, again, that's the travel element where we work in 15 counties. I'm not necessarily in any one-size-fit-all hospitals, but I do work in all the hospitals. So it doesn't matter if it starts with an F or an A or anything you can imagine. Mm. We're at that hospital. I'm working in clinics, so we do work with the clinics, and I do mainly work in the homes, okay? So I'm seeing people as young as 2 days old who are, you know, babies with phototherapy and jaundice. Sometimes we have people who are 99-year-old World War II vets. So you get a lot of perspective when you're like that. But I do see a common consensus where, you know, people are not doing well, and I'm a people over really anything kind of person. I want my people to do well. I want, you know, people to really prosper. That's a big part of my kind of message. Prosper, not just survive. I think many people are surviving, and they have to, you know, go through 2, 3, 4 jobs just to make ends meet. I just think that society needs to just take a little stopgap, make a little pause, and just kind of wind back the clock a little bit, turn back the dial, so to more affordable times, better times. And that's what I hope to do.
0: So some of of your professional career in the medical field made me think of the, how do you feel about Medicare for All? I mean, to me, it makes sense that all the corporations that complain about the cost of providing health care for their employees would instantly have an increase in profit, 20% profit margin easily, but they're all against Medicare for All. That doesn't make any sense. Doesn't add up.
1: Right. So when it comes to Medicare for All, I love the idea of, you know, taking care of everybody. I'm a very universal worker myself, kind of, if you will. I take care of everybody and treat everybody the same. But when it comes to healthcare, I want to expand Medicare. I want to expand Medicare. I want to expand Medicaid. But I also want to see a brand new, not a plan, because a lot of politicians make plans after themselves. I don't want to have that. I just call it Republican healthcare. Republicans don't really show up for healthcare. The idea would be it's a citizen-run plan. I want it to be adjacent to government. That's just my kind of vision, if you will. I don't really want a government-run plan, influence plan. I look at the federal level right now with Obamacare and the subsidies. Those subsidies are now becoming a political issue, a wedge, basically every couple of years that they can kind of play around with and use against people.
0: You do realize that Obamacare is really Mitt Romney care?
1: Yeah, I know. That's the ironic thing back then.
0: It was a plan that he put together, uh-huh. And President Obama walked across the aisle and said, if you for this, we'll make it work. And they made it work, and now the Republican Party's been against it ever since they implemented it.
1: Yeah, it's interesting in politics when you copy plans, and I've seen this in politics, even just my own run. But speaking of my own plan, going back to it, the idea would be I want it to be a citizen-led plan. I want to talk about $100 per person. We want to open up to the young first. The idea would be we want it to be like an umbrella policy, a cushion, a pillow for the whole state. The idea would be if we can get 100,000 people with paying $100 a month. We were making $1 million. We want to keep that growing and growing. We're going to have a state with millions of people. This is a model that could be applied to every single state across the U.S., even if we want to get to a national level, if you will. So Medicare for all these other elements are beautiful, right? But I kind of want to get away from the government element. I want to make it so it's citizen-led, where people don't have to worry about getting care. The initial opening plan will wipe out C-sections, deductibles, co-payments, these early kind of not that C-sections are small, but smaller end stuff compared to middle expenses to later expenses. Well, the idea would be we all can pay $100 with, you know, very, again, few mechanisms to control who gets it or not. We can actually take care of the whole state broadly.
0: I'm going to just throw this out here. I still have questions for you, but since we were on this.
1: Yeah.
0: I had a problem finding insurance on Medicare.
1: Mm-hmm.
0: And one of the problems was I couldn't find anybody to pay for my medicine. And one medicine I take is $1,499 a month. My Social Security check is $1,599 a month. So you understand how important it is. And, you know,
1: yeah.
0: I'm 68. So a young person paying $100 and isn't going to do anything for
1: me. It's not meant to be just young. We want to. Yeah. It starts young and going up the brackets, but the idea would be we want to support everybody of all ages. That's the point. The young are often underinsured. They also don't, typically their jobs don't offer it, or if they do have jobs, their healthcare isn't really something easily accessible. I think many young people would pay $100 to know that that's helping out people across the state. So we have to start young because we want to make sure that enrollment is there, the money starts flowing in. But I believe that this can be a self-sufficient plan that would pay for itself and that would have very little limited government influence as a whole.
0: Okay. Thank you for that.
1: Yeah.
0: You also had some information that I want you to touch on. I went through your website, as I explained to you, and you were talking about the fraudulent voting, the elections, how important that is to you. I'm not going to read your comments. I'll let you share it. But that, you know, I don't think there is a lot of fraud in Wisconsin. It hasn't been proven. They keep saying it, but where's the proof? You know, you can say it, and until you actually put the evidence in front of people, all it is words. Now, I know you don't agree 100%, but I also know that you do agree a lot. So what is your comment on?
1: So my perspective is that I want our elections to be flawless, seamless, and having no issues whatsoever. I don't like when there are incidents, whether people talk on the right about pipes bursting in Georgia in 2020 or multiple ballots coming out of Green Bay. These are instances and issues we want to wipe out to regain public trust. I think it's often very sad to see online spaces and spaces become very conspiratorial. I want to wipe away conspiracy and make sure our elections are so trustworthy that nobody can say a single thing about them that are wrong. When it comes to the fraud one way or another, I don't put my hand on the scale saying it. I think that everybody should do research on these issues specifically. I will say, though, in 2020 that there were a couple of states before the election that changed how they handled their voting, how they changed their ballots. And this is a well-documented thing. You can Grok it, you can Gemini it, you can AI it, whatever you want to do, right? Several states like Pennsylvania, they did tweak their laws for their elections before the actual election. I think when Republicans have talked about this issue, I actually think more of it in the idea of safeguards, consistency, you know, clarity, right? These are issues that in their minds often can get lost in the sauce a little bit, if you will. But I think I'd be more interested to see about if you could tweak the laws, how does it have any impact on the final outcome about, well, we're going to accept this but not accept that. I think legalese, we saw a lot of lawsuits after 2020, right? But in that regard, I'm not going to say one way or another on the fraud element. I think that every state has different laws and elections and how they run their elections. And I just think that to say broadly, it can be very damaging. But I just want to see consistent elections because I get tired of hearing people saying, well, this happened and this happened and this happened. I'm sure you're tired as well. Like, you know, you want to believe in your elections. You don't want people casting doubt or, you know, having people going down rabbit holes. I think it's okay to say, I just want transparent elections. We just had a major lawsuit in Madison where three voters came to the election commission trying to sue for people to be able to re-vote. I don't know if you saw that, but I was deeply concerned about a new kind of normal, because oftentimes when a lawsuit happens, it can set a new normal, and then a Republican or a Democrat, doesn't matter who, they come out and say, well, these 20,000 voters are changing their mind, and we're suing to they want to change their mind before the election, and then all of a sudden those votes start flipping, flopping. I just think that we need to have elections be consistent. You know, we have plenty of clerks, plenty of good people who are there. They show up, poll workers who are taking time out of their day. Sometimes they're paid, sometimes they're not. You know, it depends on the situation. But obviously we need eyes on the situation. But I mean, I think unfortunately we have a system right now that invites a lot of conspiratorial nature, a lot of misguidings.
0: But you just said it, conspiratorial. So people are throwing things out there with nothing to back them up. And the sole purpose is to aggravate people and make them question everything.
1: Right. I mean, and that's an element of the internet, where, again, the internet takes something, or they hear something, or they see something. I mean, you can see on the internet an image, and it could say it'll have a timestamp from a different time, and they won't see the timestamp. They'll just spread around falsely. I mean, even images can get easily, you know, oh, this plane was from Ukraine. I saw this online, right? Mm-hmm. And then they have, like on Twitter X, they have a mechanism where it says, you know, they check it, right? They say this image was from the prior war in 2012 or whatever with the Luhansk Donetsk district, right? But they're it's basically propaganda, right? So unfortunately, people on the internet, there's a lot of people online who like to troll, you know, make, you know, spread things around. It depresses clarity. It makes things not so clear. When somebody is not feeling good about their elections, or they get anxious, or they don't think their vote matters, that's the thing I want to avoid at all costs. Conspiratorial, whatever you might say. I just think we need to nip this as best as we can in the bud to make sure our elections are, you know, seen as fair, you know, easy to verify, all of that stuff, right? So I like to trust that our elections are being run perfectly. I'm not tracking. I'm not in central count. I'm not in any of these locations. Yeah. I see what I see, but I'm not going to make any quick judgments. I'm not going to push the public one way or another. But I think it is fair to say, hey, you know, at least in 2020, there were several states that changed the laws right before the election. And everybody here can look that up. What states, you know, in the swing states specifically, changed their laws, you know, a few thousand could determine a race in the swing state. So unfortunately, I don't always agree with how people blow up and blow things out of proportion. But there are a few instances where you could talk about at least the legalese, the law side on the state, what it looks like.
0: On to the next topic.
1: I'm sorry, I'm winded.
0: No, that's fine. That's fine. We talked about, like, right now, the world is in a war that nobody wants to be in, mm-hmm. and the world is paying for it, and, you know, trillions of dollars are being wasted, you know, by the week, billions a day. Nobody wants to be there, and it's impacting everyone. Literally everyone is feeling it by higher prices, higher transportation, everything, higher electricity, everything across the board is higher. And how is that a good thing?
1: So I'm not here to justify a war. I actually was the only, in the Republican primary, when the war started, I said this is going to be a bad decision. You can call it, a foresight or whatever. I just knew this was not a good call. I'm against forever wars. I actually was a Bernie Sanders supporter in high school, so a little bit more left on some issues, I guess you could say, than your typical Republican, I'd say. But, you know, I thought that this would be another possible forever war. I was deeply concerned. I did not think our money should go here. I'm more of a domestic guy. I want to focus domestically on the people we have here. We have a lot of issues. We have homelessness people. We have people who need help, you know, getting out of prisons, as you might imagine. We have people who desperately need help just to afford rent. I think there's a lot of things we need to talk about. Having discussions like healthcare are very important metrics, but getting involved halfway around the world in the war that is impossible to win, it was not one of the things I ever wanted to have, let alone voted for, let alone was excited for. So I'm very, very depressed by that. The gas prices are real. Everybody sees them. It's very painful. Gas impacts your groceries. Gas impacts every element of your life, you know, logistics, travel. I've talked about getting rid of the gas tax markup. If it's feasible, I want to work towards different elements like that, right? Well, but if you can get rid of it, I think that groceries would actually come down because often goods at the store, because gas is part of the travel process baked in, if you will.
0: But if you have the gas tax go down, then you have a shortage of funds to maintain the roads. So, I mean, you can't. That's whatever action is taken is going to impact something else.
1: Yeah, and in that regard, I'm more of a lever kind of person, right? So, like, I mean, we've talked about people have talked about legalizing marijuana. I've actually talked about legalizing marijuana as a Republican, saying, "Hey, we are giving money away to other states. This is valid, right?" Mm-hmm. But I think we should talk about, if you're a Republican, you know, protecting citizens, protecting property rights, you know, having laws in the books. You know, if you're driving high, driving drunk, that's common sense to me, right? Brewer stadiums, we have smoking zones already away from the public, right? Mm-hmm. We can apply this, right? But I mean, there is money lost on the table there. Now, I know people on the left have talked about taxing these industries to death. I'm not really a big fan of overtaxation personally, but I do think even like a basic tax could start filling in some of that gap. So if we're talking about, you know, wiping out the full gas tax, that's a long time vision, right? But I mean, I think that if we can get some money here and we can put it towards, you know, elements that would be missing from the gas tax, I think we can do that. I think it's a valid discussion. So sometimes in government, it's about pulling levers. You can get funds here, you can put them here, right? So at the end of the day, I know gas does impact people's wallets very heavily.
0: So what you just said about shifting funds around, the comment that comes up more and more is, defunding the police. I don't think anybody is for defunding the police. What they are for is redistributing funds from the police budgets so more of it goes into preventive actions instead of reactionary actions.
1: Well, I mean, that's stated, right? But at the end of the day, you know, defunding or whatever it's phrased as, right, my view on the police is very different, I guess. I think that Republicans have gotten it wrong all along by saying, you know, back the blue, back the blue, back the blue on repeat, right? You know, basically showing, oh, if somebody puts their boot on somebody's neck and kills them, back the blue. I'm like, that's not exactly a very welcoming perspective to normal people. So my view is very simple, that the system needs reform. The police need oversight. I mean, Madison didn't have police, you know, the body cameras. Right. And that's Madison.
0: They
1: had money for it, though. They had money for it. And not only that, they had the ability to do this. But every county should have cameras. But at the end of the day, I mean, there's definitely reforms we've talked about. I think the rural areas are much better with their police than the actual cities. That's my view. That's my prerogative, right? But, I mean, you can talk about moving funds left or right. I'll say this right now. I live in Milwaukee County. There was an incident where my wife had an ex-best friend who was stalking her at one point. The police said that they would be an hour. This person actually drove to our apartment at the time, a little freaky because we didn't know if they had a weapon or anything. We didn't have a gun. We didn't have a gun at that point. We still don't have a gun. There's maybe thoughts. Maybe at some point we get a gun. Maybe we don't. But I mean, even being told, wait an hour, we are short on staff. I mean, sometimes there's police in Milwaukee County that are like every 200,000 citizens, there's one cop, one police officer. Now, I don't think that they should always get away with what they do. I mean, look at the freeways. Sometimes they're driving 90 in like a 40, you know, there's traffic up and they're just blasting by.
0: There's ways that can take care of that.
1: Right.
0: They're illegal and they're not being implemented. You could have cameras on every intersection around the Milwaukee County Courthouse, and you'd have 1,000 tickets a day just from camera shots.
1: I mean,
0: what you're saying, you know,
1: it's possible.
0: Is this a turn lane or is it a lane to pass people illegally and cut in front of them? Mm-hmm. I mean, that's everywhere. But since you brought up driving and people's bad habits, Wisconsin hasn't had mandated driver's ed in the school system for over 20 years. If that was implemented and actually mandated for new drivers to have the right instructions before they got their license, it would be a delayed response, but it would be a preventive response that would make sense. And then if you were going to renew your license, you have to take a written test, obviously, but you should also have to take the driving test again when you renew it.
1: I mean, I think that... I kind of shy away from mandate as a terminology, but I do agree with the consensus that at least...
0: my insurance would drop.
1: That's a good part of it, right? Yeah. But I was going to say this. I think that people should absolutely have a uniformity, right? So like my high school, I'll speak on my perspective, right? After school, I stayed. We had class. I know we finished up the written section. We had tests, right? I don't think every high school is doing that. I think that there needs to be some sort of funds. We need to be able to invest as a uniformity across the state as a whole. I actually think that would make our roads far safer when people actually know how to drive. Unusual concept, right? I think it's fine to say, plenty of people have said this, hey, sometimes people need to get another test, right? They need to be retested, make sure their eyes are still good, make sure they're still safe to be on the road.
0: Well, they should have some actual instruction and practice with a trained instructor,
1: mm-hmm.
0: you know?
1: Yeah,
0: I actually do projects at 2 a.m. in the morning to avoid traffic. I get up at 2 a.m. in the morning twice a week and go and do my projects. I have 13 stops, and I try to get them done before 8 o'clock or before 7.
1: I think, at least for me, speaking on policy, because I haven't really said this on the campaign, I'm not, you know, again, not fully invested in the mandate element, but I think maybe instead of a yearly thing, because that could be very, you know, overtaxing on people a lot, it could be making almost feel like you're going through a system in and out, trying to get money, right?
0: I would be
1: interested in maybe like every 5 years testing. I think that's a valid thing to ask.
0: When you renew your driver's license, not your license plate, your driver's license is not every year.
1: Mm-hmm.
0: It is like every 5 years.
1: Yeah, I mean,
0: every
1: 5 years or so. I think that's a fair thing to say. Hey, how are you doing? Are you going to be good for the roads still? Because it's good to know the people on the roads are good on the roads.
0: The other problem with that, and I recognize that, is that there's a cost to doing that.
1: Mm-hmm.
0: But there's a bigger cost not to doing it.
1: It definitely can be. I've seen some crazy situations on the road going across 15 counties. A long time ago, I posted. I was shocked because somehow a car was going so fast that they took out an actual bus stop, like a black bus stop, mm-hmm. just took it out like that, you know, just wiped it out. It was just like shattered on the floor. I mean, I feel like this is something you'd see on the most dramatic TV show you'd ever watch. You know, I mean, like going that fast was crazy. And this is at the time it was in Milwaukee. I'm not going to say one way or another. But I mean, driving like 70, 80, 90 in a 30, 40 or whatever in Milwaukee. I mean, these are crazy situations and it is definitely dangerous. I mean, one of the things we do is walkers. And I have to, and I tell people, I say, hey, listen, there's different ways of doing your walker. You know, maybe a little whole medical side here, right? I mean, you can push down to break it, right? But sometimes you don't have the time to do that. When somebody's driving 90 and a 30, right? Sometimes you just have to just do a squeeze and temporary brake and let them go. But and I don't want to tell people that. It's scary again. But, I mean, yeah. As if they ever do encounter a situation that is just that dangerous, you know?
0: That reckless driving that you're referring to, it's not just in Milwaukee. It's all over the state.
1: Oh, yeah.
0: I've been all over the state. It's everywhere.
1: You can get a ticket anywhere.
0: You see more of it here because there's obviously more people here. So you're going to have, you know.
1: Yeah, it happens more often when there's a bigger population center. That's pretty reasonable to say.
0: You'll have more of a activity you don't want to see because of the population.
1: Mm-hmm.
0: You already touched on the police reform.
1: Mm-hmm. I can go further if you want.
0: And you talked on the elections, and we did touch on healthcare a little bit. Those were the things I had. Andy, there was one other area that you covered, and you said never-ending road construction.
1: Mm-hmm.
0: Wisconsin, like the upper Midwest, is very unique that there's only certain times of the year that you can really work on the road. You can do prep work, but there's times where obviously it's easier to work on it in the summer when it's not frozen. You can still do work on when it's frozen, obviously, but not to the degree you can when it's warmer. And our roads just need to be maintained.
1: Yeah.
0: So you see a resurfacing. Unfortunately, it's of the same roads, and the ones that have been around for a long time, the potholes grow and grow and grow because of our winter weather. How would you deal with that?
1: So talking about the never-ending construction itself, first off, I want to see construction companies not being able to take 50 contracts and just hold on to them. That's my perspective. I'm just going to say how it is. I think that when they do small, localized, you know, projects like a single road that they're working on, I think it's fair to say, hey, I give them a 30-day timeline, if you will, right? After 30 days, I think the state should start putting a fine on. I mean, whether you think that generates revenue or not, I mean, if they're efficient, if they're getting it done, they can finish a short-term project. Now, if we're talking about a longer-term project, I would like to see 3 months. Originally, I didn't want to give 3 months, but I understand that sometimes projects take longer. It's the projects that go on for years and years and years that never end that really tax on people. I do medical deliveries, and when you have to do a 10-minute detour to bring somebody a cancer drug, that's not a good position to be in for that person, I'll tell you right now. So speaking about our potholes, I've proposed a kind of starter program, pilot, if you will, at least for the sidewalks. A lot of people are kind of confused why a governor would run on sidewalks. I want to see a sidewalk plan, but basically they can report a area, picture it, you know, send it in kind of thing, if you will. There's a way to send it in, right? And then the person who is at the tippity top of our government, like governor or whatever, right, they can basically talk to the local leaders and be more involved and pressure them to fix that pothole on 76th Street, right? Now, if we wanted, not pothole, but, you know, sidewalk that looks like a Tony Hawk skate rink, right?
0: Right, from a tree or freezing. Yeah.
1: Now, we can extend that into the roads. I think, honestly, half the time they aren't reported, or when they are happen, they just get bigger and bigger and bigger, or they take forever to even get to them. I think we need to have some consistency, some timeliness, not only to finishing road construction, but to reporting when a sidewalk could kill my grandma and I go on a walk with her. That's scary. But a pothole that blows up your tires and is damaging your vehicle and it just hits it so hard, it's like clanging through the vehicle. I deal with that too. I would love to see something like this moved into a pothole way where you can report a pothole. They pressure the local government from the tippity top, you know, from a top-down approach, if you will. And then that person, everybody always squeaks a little bit more when there's the boss around, you know?
0: Yeah.
1: So when somebody above is like, hey, I'm posting about it, I'm pressuring you, this is a public campaign, there's this pothole, what are you doing? They start moving, you know, sometimes gears start moving that we're maybe not going to move before so quickly. So that's kind of my view.
0: We also have a challenge with roads because a single road going through a small town can be a city street.
1: Oh, yeah.
0: A county highway and a state highway. So who's responsible? I mean, that's the problem. You got three or four levels of government,
1: right,
0: that maintain the road. Who's responsible? That's part of the problem right there.
1: The responsibility mindset is real. I mean, even with the sidewalks, I have people who are like, well, that's the person who lives there responsibility, but it's like maybe they don't know about it. Maybe they can't afford it. Some people do it themselves. I just think that there needs to be a different way. So we had to see go into the nitty gritty, but I mean, even we had that crazy storm, and it broke my heart to see those three children die on that boat in Lake Geneva area or Delvin. Yeah. The 4th of July was not so fun because I was out there doing emergency on call, but I did it for a purpose. I take care of my community. I work in 15 counties, right? But I felt like I was playing a jigsaw maze, just going around the area, right? So I mean, there's real damage to the trees, and there's real damage to the roads. I mean, the community came together. Neighbors were sharing and helping each other and working together, and that's a beautiful thing we as Wisconsinites will do for each other. Sometimes other areas of the country wouldn't do that, but I think we need to pursue something like that. Yes.
0: All right. Now, the final thing is we deal with people from reentry. The state of Wisconsin's Department of Correction is extremely punitive. There's more effort and funds put into punishing people than there is to helping them come back. And the Department of Corrections, the mission of the Department of Corrections is to make it so the person there can come back into society, not set traps for them to be sent back. That's the problem. We have 65,000 people in the state of Wisconsin on extended supervision. 65,000.
1: Yeah.
0: And that every one of them has impact on a minimum of 15 people, direct impact, family members, friends, coworkers. So there has to be more to bend that. And recently, Act 196 was passed, 2014, I believe. And the DOC chose to ignore it for 10 years, and they finally changed the punctuation on the statement, but didn't change anything, even though it was written in the law. So there's this thing with the lack of accountability. It goes back to law enforcement, and DOC is part of law enforcement, so... How would you deal with that?
1: Yeah, I don't trust politicians, and I guess I don't really trust the system right now. I know that sounds wild to say as a person running for office. I don't even consider myself a politician. I will say this. I've talked about a state-of-the-art new facility, maybe in the Madison area. I want it to be a co-ed kind of facility where we're taking those who are willing, who are homeless on the streets, and giving them the help they need to, you know, get past drug addiction, get past alcoholism, you know, get careers, get certified, you know, being able to have a future, having friends, community, some sort of facility, right, that's pretty open. But also a dual facility where there's part of the facilities going to people who are leaving the prison system, and then they can get rid of their drug addiction, get rid of alcohol and addiction.
0: If you're leaving, you can't wait till you're leaving to get rid of it. You have to have help from the minute you're arrested.
1: Sure.
0: The minute you go into the prison system, you should be offered help.
1: Like I agree.
0: Groups, drug addictions, all those things need to be worked on then. They can't wait till you leave.
1: Right, but sometimes those groups don't always... Unfortunately, they're not always 100%. Like, I hate to say it, there's always cracks in every group. I'm just saying, hey, when somebody leaves, whether, you know, they're leaving the streets and they're able to, you know, move towards having a better life and getting a home and cleaning up and fixing up their mindset and mentality and getting better and having a job and having a future, right? Or getting out of the prison system and having a job and cleaning up the mentality and getting better, right? I think that this facility could do that, have a state-of-the-art facility. I think that this is a reasonable thing to say, hey, we want to treat both of these issues and make sure people are really becoming and thriving and prospering and not just going back into the system kind
0: so
1: of thing.
0: Alternatives are reincarceration.
1: Alternatives, because again, they're not going to just quickly change overnight. As you said, they keep doing what they're doing. But if you say, hey, the people are going here, now we've removed the never-ending push back into the system, and now they actually are getting the help they need to get away from the system. It's a real solution that they don't want to have, maybe.
0: Now, when you first got here, I said our half an hour is going to fly by, and it has. We got about a minute left. If somebody wants to get a hold of you, your website, would you share that?
1: Yeah, so it's andymansky4governor.com. I mean, depending on what happens at the primary, it may or may not be up after a certain period of time here. You can follow me on Facebook. It's Andy Mansky. That's me. We can be friends on Facebook. I actually don't care about the political group element. I like being friends with people. Let's be friends if you want to be friends. I'm on Twitter or X, so you can find me on there. I do have a TikTok, even though I don't really like TikTok. I made a TikTok just to run for governor because I want to reach as many people as possible. I don't really like TikTok. But at the end of the day, I'm on those things. You can contact me. My phone number is 414-640-3400. I take texts from citizens. My email is manskyandy23@gmail.com. So I'm not 23, but reach out anytime. I get plenty of stuff reaching out.
0: I'm going to thank you very much for joining us tonight. And I am going to post your phone number and your email address.
1: You have my permission. Okay. Go for it.
0: Thank you, everybody, for tuning us in. Please tell friends and family. Share our link. If you have a friend or a family member that has a story that they are willing to share, you can contact me. The information is on the website. Thank you again. Have a great week.
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0: audio low because of the radio. But now that the radio has been turned off and we can speak normally, welcome to Living Target, the Meta Revival. I mean, I know it sounds weird when we start talking about the radio listening to us and, you know,
1: it does. Impeding our speech. It's never going to sound normal.
0: But it is a serious problem, and we've been having to deal with it for a while, but it's all right.
1: You're coping.
0: It's all good. So the first song that we played, that was by a band called Red Fang. You might have heard them because they're actually pretty popular, at least in the genre.
1: With music like that.
0: Yes. And very darn good. And that song was Reverse Thunder. That was off their first album, which was, what, like Prehistoric Dog or something like that? Or was it just Red Fang?
1: It was Red Fang,
0: but it has a prehistoric dog on the cover, so you can understand the mix-up.
1: No, I can't.
0: It's validated. But just a really cool band. Now, these guys have been around for a hot minute now, starting, I believe, in the early to mid, 2000s. I think 2005, actually, was when they started. But, they have picked up significant speed. They are, and by which I mean they are pretty successful. They've toured with bands like Mastodon, Opeth, the In Flames. They've been all over the place. They were on David Letterman. So, they're a pretty big band for the genre, I would say, definitely.
1: I concur.
0: Can you really say? He concurs people. I concur people. So it's fact.
1: Yeah. So on this edition of your casual, local, perfectly palatable metal podcast and show, and everything, really. We're just going to be playing a bunch of stuff that we just kind of find cool. It's kind of what we do every show, but exacerbated. So, turning it up to 11 with this one. So, we're starting off with our first playlist, which is just kind of like a lot of new music combined with maybe more some punky and psychedelic elements, which is always good and always welcomed. Full hands, because we are in Rufus after all. Mm. And that's kind of a maxim right there. So we're going to start off with Shot Down from Scowl. And we hope y'all enjoy this playlist, because we will this beautiful morning or night or afternoon, whenever you're listening to it. It's ignominious.
0: Not ignominious. It's
1: it's always ignominious.
0: It's casual. No, it's not.
1: Ignominious is an add-on.
0: We hope you guys do enjoy the show, however.

0: Yeah. Every time, guys. In case you don't actually notice, we're not turning down the microphones. We're playing all this music. It's coming from us. We're kind of like the in-betweeners, you know.
1: So you're saying that we're playing all the music.
0: We're playing all the music.
1: We are. We are the music. Covering
0: and,
1: all bases.
0: We're very versatile. We're very grounded and sensible. But also sensitive. And
1: not letting...
0: You know, we've got hearts behind these big, strong... impressive.
1: What, cadavers? What are you saying?
0: Cadavers. I'm not dead. How dare you?
1: It's a Mel show, man.
0: Damn.
1: Gotta get your Mel funicular in.
0: Let's just move on. And I'm sorry to the big man. I didn't want to say that, but, you know, it happened. So, Shot Down, that was the first song we played, and that was by a band called Scale. Something that we're all very acquainted with.
1: I'm not. I'm very.
0: I try Scale at least 3 times a day.
1: I'm very happy.
0: No, the doctor says 4, but I just can't do that sometimes. And yeah, these guys have been around for a little bit now. You know, still a relatively new band. I believe getting their start officially in 2019. But just a really cool indie, punky, and just overall like that new, almost liminal genre.
1: I could agree.
0: Metal.
1: It's like
0: it's very alternative.
1: It's very, but it's very, the key word for me is like it's very euphoric. It's very free.
0: Mm-hmm.
1: And that's kind of what.
0: Almost a little light, but at the same time, very discordant at the same time.
1: You know, the argument, as we've discussed before with the law of new metal, is new metal is more restricted than ever. There's basically like specific guidelines, specific 1-2-3 punches, KOs to writing a kind of metal song. And basically,

0: Multi-instrumentalist. I'm piss pronunciating all my words right now. I'm really not happy with that. But, yeah. That was taken from the British Office, so if you didn't like it, go get the book. And, but just a really good album. This came out in 2022. I believe it was their second full album, Visions in Bloom. And it blew up when it came out. Definitely now with the internet age, you know, and songs can just spread pretty much of their own volition. Yeah, this is a very big hit, which is awesome because it deserves it. I mean, it blends so many different genres, so many different sounds, but still remains distinct and individual, you know. And
1: I agree.
0: He concurs again.
1: I'm always agreeing, people.
0: I've been told I'm very agreeable, but just a really good sound. And he did just make a new album, I believe, called Rise, which came out just earlier this year. So if you guys like what you heard, check it out.
1: Why'd you whisper? I just made it so much worse. After that,
0: he told me to do it. It was in the song.
1: All right, granted. After that, we had Cabin Fever from, I believe it's Slowmosa.
0: Slowmosa, my favorite drink.
1: Ayo. And yeah, just
0: everything.
1: A fantastic band. This is easily one of my favorites, I have to say, emerging from that kind of recent, more sludge stoner sound. I just feel their combination of kind of just more like mid-paced rock grooves, but also with this kind of inoffensiveness that you don't really see all too often, which I guess makes it truly and utterly special, but nevertheless, it's really their own sound is what I'm trying to say. And
0: yeah,
1: I'd say Tundra Rock is probably one of my favorite albums come out of late, so I definitely recommend it.
0: And I mean, coming from Norway too, what's going on in Norway? That's a question that I feel like people don't ask enough.
1: There's a lot of oil in Norway.
0: There is?
1: Yeah.
0: I know that. A lot of oil. Up there?
1: They have a restrained government.
0: All right. Understood.
1: They're also...
0: It's also very also European, which so, but so yeah. Is the other places. Okay, it's getting a little polemical, so we're going to keep things moving. But these guys are awesome. And yeah. Gotta love the stoner metal, the European stoner metal too. I'm sure there's so many different, for instance, like differences between Swedish stoner metal and Norwegian stoner metal. But honestly, to me, all that I've heard, I love it. So we'll just keep at that. So we're going to be moving on to something which is certainly different. This is Dead and Dripping. Cryptopsy is the name of the band. And yeah, they are about to get all types of cryptic with it. So, let's just see what they got, guys. I don't know.
1: Time will tell.

0: An abrupt ending, but what do you expect from an abrupt genre?
1: Ayo, I can live with that. So, we hope y'all enjoyed that section, and we're going to discuss it as loosely as possible before diving into our next one.
0: Discuss.
1: Sure, why not?
0: Okay, so the first one was None Survive. I'm actually amped for this, in case you couldn't tell. I ate a little bit of sugar before we got this going, just to give me that sufficient energy. I need it. And I kind of did the adverse of that.
1: Do you not drink any caffeine or anything?
0: Well, I ate, you know, the sugar, and now it's kind of making me feel a little tired.
1: What, are you like 5 years old?
0: My mom says I shouldn't eat that much, but...
1: All right. Now you're embarrassing both of us. So
0: making a complete mockery of what metal is supposed to be.
1: The first track was Dead and Dripping from Critopsy, and that was Curse from None, So File 96. An album that pretty much augmented every sense and style and stereotype of basically death metal for the better. This is a very innovative album, and it really did push the boundaries of what could be proven to be audible and actually, you know, listened to.
0: Mm-hmm.
1: It is a freaky album. It is what many would call disturbed, or at very least odd. But it's proven that it has garnished.
0: Critopsy, man.
1: You know, it's proven that, you know, people like that stuff, and there are people out there that would listen to it. And I don't mean that as an insult either. I'm one of those people.
0: There are a lot of people. So this album was also a hard period for the band. It was said that their financial state was very strapped.
1: Non-existent.
0: Which, I mean, makes sense as a touring death metal band, definitely in the mid-90s. But it just sounds like everything they were making was either going to the band or going to supporting the band. And it got to such a point where the lead singer with the moniker Lord Worm, which is a very nice title, I wonder if he chose that, actually left the band after this album, after his tour, and would not join until 2005. But again, this album gets a lot of praise. It's Lord Worm himself gets a lot of praise. This gets a lot of lauding. And yeah, I mean, they all deserve it. It's an amazing time. Of course, these guys also came from Montreal. And the reason why I mention that is because the next band that we are playing, Cataclysm, also came from Montreal, which is, I don't know, man. I had it on my list to visit, but now I'm not so sure.
1: It's very cold, repressed place up there, man.
0: I don't know, man. There's something going on in Montreal, but... If it keeps on making bands like
1: it's
0: these.
1: It's the water, I bet you. But yeah,
0: it's always,
1: you know,
0: the water, man. Let's be honest.
1: But something good in this time, because Cataclysm is a freaking amazing band. And, you know, it did. They were kind of a long ride to success.
0: Amateur.
1: Being started in the early 90s, I believe 91, they kind of started frequenting around clubs and other small venues and garnishing a respectable reputation for just being a very kind of balls to the wall but intricate and technical kind of death metal band.
0: In fact, this genre was so, I guess, distinct and individual to them that it was referred to as Northern Hyperblast, which is one of the best damn names I've ever heard. Now, of course, what we're talking about is Goliath. This came out in 2023. It's their latest album as of now. And it kind of just brings together everything that the band has been honing in on for their career. And that's the great thing about, you know, for instance... I feel like band periods, you know, you get to like a few decades in and really everything's concentrated. You know, you've been doing your thing for a while. It's familiar. It's, you know, you're apt, you're skilled at it. And now you can kind of just let your shoulders down a little bit and not the quality, but just start making this awesome music, you know, that's almost based in your achievements.
1: You do reach a certain point when making music is no longer going to be this big, intimidating, you know, monolith. You've done it so long that it's your job. It's basically your life now. You know, it's like you said, it's probably a lot more casual and it's a lot more fun. And you can tell that's reflected on a lot of bands' later music. They're just kind of relaxed and doing what they do best. Mm-hmm. And Goliath is no different. You know,
0: yes.
1: I do enjoy it. And yeah.
0: That song was also Gravestones and Coffins. Very cool. That's why we picked it. So, Skelborn, might as well be, Stillborn Savior, Bloodbath was the next song we played. That was from Nightmares Made Flesh. A very sad statement, I felt.
1: Sad statement,
0: something
1: but
0: to reflect
1: it's death metal, people. You can take it as sad or death metal, and I take it as death metal.
0: I take it as a personal insult.
1: All right, well, it's your show.
0: Personally going to settle it.
1: But yeah, you know, Bloodbath is a very interesting band, being kind of a super project of sorts, being formed from bands or members of various other successful bands at the time. And yeah, it's really, once again, just a culmination of everything death metal. You do, definitely do have that, I would say, subgenre of death metal, which is almost just purity metal, where they know that their genre is so ostentatious and just out there, and many would kind of regard as goofy, that... they just kind of own it up, and they're just kind of singing about monsters and zombies and death and
0: they're
1: gore.
0: Having fun
1: and
0: with
1: just
0: it.
1: Having fun with
0: you
1: it.
0: You know,
1: yeah.
0: There are some people who take things seriously, and there are some people who don't. And these guys, they're somewhere in the middle.
1: They're in the gray zone.
0: So, of course, the frontman initially was the frontman of Opeth, which was really cool. This band started in 98, so it was before Opeth got big, and you just had all these different death metal bands of the area come together, like my brother said, and make a super group. But of course, as Opeth started picking up speed in the early 2000s, he would opt out just a year before this album came out. And they would actually bring in another singer who, if I'm correct, wouldn't stick around too long. So they kind of had a singer issue coming around this time. But through it all, they made a very solid album. And that's the interesting thing is, you know, when you have bands and band periods where there seems to be a lot of change, a lot of, you know, fluctuation, but the music is very solid. The music is very stable, you know. So it's almost like, you know, even though the personal relations were maybe going awry a little bit, not even in a bad sense, but the music holds everything together.
1: Well, you could argue that such difficulties, if anything, would just make the music and the making process of it more fervent,
0: yeah.
1: Because it's like that's the one thing that is still maintaining even just a semblance.
0: Like a port key. Everybody can grab onto it, and it takes you to the same place.
1: Port keys are lame, by the way. They don't work. I wrote a thesis.
0: I wrote JK about it so many times.
1: JK's just not responding anymore.
0: So she's not responding by this point. She was initially, though. I found old shoes, tin cans, sometimes even filled with contents. You know how disgusting that was for me? To rifle through them. I've found people's processions, and they just don't work. If anything, it gets me in very awkward, but sometimes entertaining and comical situations. Maybe I should make a show about it.
1: If anyone listening to us knows what he's talking about, congratulations. We're going to play our next playlist, which is going to kind of be a mixture of the first one and just a bit new, being that it's not really metal, but it's kind of metal. It's just distortional rock
0: music.
1: It
0: is what it is.
1: It's rockish, people. That much I can attest to.
0: All right, well, it better be good, too.
1: I cannot attest to that. Time will tell. But we hope you all enjoy.
0: Good is relative.
1: Yeah, good is relative.
0: But that's... that kind of sounds mean. All right, guys. This is Basement. Are You the One? I don't know.

0: Hey, welcome back to our lovely voices on this edition
1: of Living Target, the Metal Revival.
0: Some synchronicity there for y'all. So,
1: no,
0: we hope y'all enjoy.
1: Budding egos.
0: I prefer mine.
1: And I feel like it's about to come to a head.
0: So, the first track was A Curse Be Here Now, Are You the One? And that was Are You the One, a single released in 2019 from Basement, a really cool, I guess you could maybe say, art house kind of college rock band. And yeah, you know, they actually did theoretically end, and they have come back and kind of come back, I'd say, in step, because they are really releasing some amazing music right now. And yeah, they officially disbanded, I guess you could say, after what a lot of people would argue their most successful album, which came out, I believe, in 2011. And after that, they basically said that they were going to break up, and I believe they did between 2014 and 19, because one of the main members went to pursue becoming a, you know, legit like teacher as a career, and because of that they need to take school time. Oh, so just operating a band is multifaceted and tricky.
1: So this isn't a college band anymore, right?
0: No, they are not college. They'd have to be Ignatius 20s.
1: Or something.
0: But nevertheless, they are still making music, and they've resurrected themselves. And yeah, I gotta say hats off to them.
1: Awesome. The next song we played with Jody Bildy. Now, the band that played it this time around was Between the Buried and Me, but they actually took it from a different band. They wrangled it out of their hands. That initial band was Smashing Pumpkins, and I believe the album it was on was Melancholy and the Infinite Sadness, which came out all the way back in 1996. It was a huge album, and Between the Buried and Me just covered one of their songs. But, you know, that's kind of, I guess, what they're doing now, because, you know, Between the Buried and Me kind of Avenged Sevenfold. You know, they're changing up their sounds. They're taking different directions. So maybe them covering a Smashing Pumpkins song would have seemed a little bit odd 5 or 6 years ago. Now it makes sense.
0: No, it's still odd.
1: It's still odd, but I like it, and I love the direction that they're going in.
0: I want everything to go back to the way they were.
1: Exactly.
0: Just turn
1: comforting
0: back.
1: And familiar and stagnating. And it's kind of the point. But, I mean, just good stuff. Honestly, I love these guys, and I really love what they did with this song. And, yeah, now I have two Jody Bildys. So I'm done listening to one. I can put on the other one. When that one ends, I can put on the other one. Just back and forth. Constant Jody Bildy, man.
0: Describing heaven. Then, finally, we had the Strokes, and that was a Juicebox. So, of course, the Strokes are a rather, I would say, highly regarded band, especially in their own, I guess you could say, self-conceived odd predicament and placement in rock right now, being that they have really distinguished themselves between all other bands that maybe even in the beginning of the 21st century they would have been associated with.
1: Mm-hmm.
0: For instance, I was never particularly into the Strokes for the sheer reason that the name was disconcerting. But basically,
1: I was in the same
0: boat. Thank you. But, you know, after listening to them, I'm genuinely surprised with their sound. I did not expect it to be what it was, which is very innovative, but also really just themselves. It's their own concoction. And, yeah, the Strokes are really their own. So,
1: mm-hmm. And this song was the lead single from their third album, First Impressions on Earth. I'm liking it so far, not going to lie.
0: Good impressions.
1: I've taken a few walks around. I've met some interesting people. And, I don't know, it's all right. But, you know, this album for the Strokes, while it was successful, they're forced to reach number one in the UK charts. If I'm correct, it was almost kind of a period in their band where they were experiencing a little bit less commercial success overall than they had. Something like that. I mean, they're a huge band now, but you got to keep in mind it's a constant fluctuation.
0: It's ebb and flow. Yeah.
1: And even if I was statistically incorrect with my statement, it could be argued that in some weird way, it was fact.
0: It was fact.
1: I was right.
0: It was dictum, people.
1: I was right.
0: Yeah, so they have remained defined in their own sound and to this day. So I got to say, once again, as always, hats off.
1: Yeah, they're a great band. I mean, it just shows, you know, people say, well, you have to sell out to be popular. You don't. That's just an excuse.
0: You can meet in the middle. So going into the next one, we're just going to do classic thrash, because this is a metal show. Have we lost our way? And we are starting off with Live Undead, and this is Slayer, because who else would be? We hope y'all enjoy. We got some tracks lined up after it. Changing things up.
1: Do we ever. We'll see you guys.
0: We're actually playing metal.
1: On the south side of heaven.

0: Hi. Welcome back. So we played some thrash, the flamboyant, the predominant, the dead, and we're going to talk about Lightly as Ever. So, first off, we had Live Undead from Slayer, and that's South of Heaven 1988, a penultimate thrash release, and really just interesting for the band as well. It was kind of when they would begin to, I guess, slow down their music, going from more of a raw, kind of just thrashy in your face sound to maybe a bit more methodical.
1: They'd actually even talk about that because, of course, after the success of Rain and Blood, they didn't want any potential, you know, disappointing follow-up. So they were like, well, how about we just make something that's completely different, that isn't going to have any connections, any connotations to that previous album, and that's exactly what they did. Kyrie King would later say that was his most lackluster performance, though Tom Araya would say that was definitely a late bloomer. It had mixed reviews, but it was the most successful up to date for sure. And despite everything, South of Heaven is still, of course, a classic in the Slayer repertoire. And it showed that Slayer wasn't just the thrash metal band that was there for speed and intensity and nothing else. They did have the chops to pull off a good album.
0: Yeah, exactly. And, yeah, cool stuff.
1: Good
0: then
1: stuff.
0: After that, we had Birth of Tension from Overkill. And that was, of course, the Years of Decay, released in 89. So, Overkill is a very odd thrash metal band, being that they pretty much are the most true-to-form thrash metal band I can think of. Yet, they are still kind of under waves. I won't say underground. But they are definitely, I would say, in the review when it comes to most of your theoretical quintessential thrash metal
1: bands.
0: But,
1: I mean, these guys were purveyors of a new sound, you know. And the Years of Decay in 1989 shows that. It was almost like a thrash groove metal album before groove metal was even a thing. It was produced by Thierry Date before he would blow up and become the influential and famous producer that he is today, pretty much producing all of Pantera's albums, White Zombie, Deftones, Limp Bizkit, the likes of all those guys. So, you know, it's just a really cool period in metal history. I'm going to turn down this fill because it's born into my head.
0: But yeah, you know, as a whole, they remained intransigent, basically, to their sound, and they were not willing to compromise for anything.
1: Exactly.
0: They were basically standing up for, I guess, everything that you kind of contextualize thrash metal to be.
1: Yeah,
0: and
1: the rebels.
0: Yeah, it really worked out.
1: I don't say that jadedly.
0: Eventually in their favor. I mean, in this day and age, I'd say they're one of the most respected thrash metal bands and one of the most consistent.
1: Acclaimed, for sure. And they would take groove metal even further with 1991's Horoscope, which showed that they were, again, very proficient, very skilled in purveying this new genre. Because keep in mind, by 1991, groove metal was literally just making its
0: it was
1: debut.
0: Baby steps,
1: and
0: yeah.
1: Overkill had been doing it for years by this point. So good stuff all around. Then after that, we had Flotsam and Jetsam. Not the Wreckage, but the band. And this was Dreams of Death from their 1988 album. I believe their sophomore.
0: Yeah.
1: Yeah. Was it Till Disgrace Does Us Part? No.
0: What? No, it's No Place for Disgrace.
1: No Place for Disgrace. So
0: yeah.
1: There's No Place for Disgrace now? Are they sure? Because
0: I am.
1: I mean, there's so much of it out there that there's got to be some place for it that's allocating, concentrating in the universe.
0: I'm done participating.
1: All right. I'm too. So let's move on. So these guys are pretty cool. Again, another one of those what many might call secondary thrash metal bands of the 1980s. But they had Jason Newsted with them until 1986 before he would be plucked out, taken by Metallica, far away on a wondrous adventure, which he would later tell not so fondly of. But that would actually kind of, I guess, buffer up Flotsam and Jetsam's reputation a bit. It would actually make them even more popular because they had the now Metallica bassist was formerly in their band. So it was actually attract more attention for them. But, I mean, you listen to this album in 1988, the same year that Injustice for All came out, and it is still very raw. It's still very core thrash metal. I mean, you know, there's no commercialism going on in this album. Now, they would change that up with their later releases. I mean, I remember listening to these guys years ago for the first time and checking out their 90s albums and just being shocked at how quickly they shifted their sound. I mean, these guys, in just a few years, are making completely different music. But, I mean, this album is very historical-based. It's very progressive, very technical, and just balls-to-the-wall classic thrash metal, which I really do have a soft spot for. So,
0: I do not.
1: He does not. That's why we have to hammer it in again and again.
0: That's why we're changing gears to this playlist, which is going to kind of be, I guess, what, like early 2000s kind of
1: it's new metal.
0: Sob metal.
1: It's new
0: so
1: metal.
0: So we're going
1: to... You don't have to say that.
0: I don't have to be cruel, but I will be. So we're going to start off with a live from Korn. And yeah, we hope you all enjoy it. That's
1: we're dead here. Let's do it.
0: I am being kind.

0: Welcome back to Living Target, the Metal Revival. Hope you guys did enjoy those songs. And even though they were new metal, I hope that you still can bear with us and still look us in the eyes if you ever have the honor to.
1: Oh, nah. That's ego, man. But yeah, so we hope you all enjoyed those tracks because at the end of the day, it's good for anything. You know, it's like for you don't always need this hoi polloi kind of like exaggerated megalomania stuff. I'm not saying that intricate progressive metal is, but it's okay to be able to just kind of let your hair down even more than it already is and just enjoy anything.
0: I think hoi polloi is exactly what you're talking about, but regardless, Alive was the first song. That was by Korn in possibly their darkest moment as of yet. Now, this was in the aftermath of Untouchables, which even though it was a successful album, it was, if I'm correct, literally one of the most expensive albums to make, at least of the metal genre. So it really had to reap a huge recoup, and it didn't. So the band was kind of down about that. Then also it was just a really stressful time. Many of them were dealing with horrible addictions and also with just the prospects of, you know, kind of the idea of selling out. You know, you got to keep in mind that this was in the early 2000s when new metal was at its all-time low, which was its high. And, you know, I think a lot of the band members are just having kind of problems with that. You know, it's like, what have we become?
1: 2003 was definitely, I'd say, the going out.
0: It was like it was definitely the year in which new metal started to drop.
1: Like you said, it seems at this point people were kind of growing bored or at the very least apathetic, which is ironic for the genre towards it.
0: Things were changing. New metal had come. And unlike other genres of the past, I don't feel like it had the longevity because for the most part, it didn't have the chops.
1: New metal is very... It's made to be a very simplistic 1-2 genre.
0: Mm-hmm.
1: And because of that, like you said, pretty much all the best ideas that could be garnished from it were pretty much taken immediately.
0: And then that left just the droves of copycats in corporate bands that were just making music that was fun in the moment. You'd hear it on the radio, you'd bob your head, whatever, you'd feel angry, and then you'd forget about it and move on. And that was really the death of new metal, was just how banal it was. And, you know, Korn kind of found themselves confronted with all these uncomfortable truths, and they want to take a look in the mirror, as they said, and kind of try to rediscover their roots, which they attempted to do with this album. And it doesn't sound like it went too well. They would actually later remark, Jonathan Davis and many of the other band members, that's their least favorite Korn album. And a lot of that has to do definitely with the time it came out. Like I said, a lot of the band was in a very dark place. It was actually the last album with the core Korn lineup because head Brian Welch, you know, the guitarist, would actually end up leaving after his album to try to deal with addictions. And he would later return with the Paradigm Shift in, I believe, 2013. But it was just, you know, a very convoluted time for the band. The album, once it too popular, again, it was continuing in the decline of nu metal and of Korn. And it was kind of panned by critics for the most part, too. But, you know, overall, there are definitely some aspects of this album that I really do admire. I really do, you know, it does call to me a bit.
1: Yeah, and I think at the end of the day, it's a good album. I would recommend it, but it seems that success kind of beguiled the members of the band, and it seems like a lot of the people that were kind of steadfast listeners, because it was pretty much just another Korn album. There was no specific reason
0: for
1: it.
0: And I think that's the thing. Korn had entered this point now where they're just making Korn albums, and that was... Yeah.
1: And you could tell in their next releases, they'd really try to change things up, and they'd meet, once again, varying degrees of success for it.
0: Mm-hmm. But they are one of the best for that reason. They keep on going for it.
1: Yeah. So, you know, just cool stuff. Then after that, we had Disturbed, the pinnacle of what many people would kind of say, just the 1-2 punch kind of metal band. But, you know, God give anything and everything credit, and Disturbed, you know, credit
0: due. It's God's gift, and they do their best with it.
1: Yeah, they made some good stuff, and that was 10,000 Fists, released in 2005. A really cool album for the band, being their first to actually have guitar solos in it, their first to kind of take up more, like, a more melodic, almost metalcore at times.
0: Exactly.
1: Sound.
0: It was branching out from nu metal, which is definitely one of the reasons why, well, that genre just continued to fall. Disturbed kept on rising. the song was Sons of Plunder, and it really did have that anthemic, just almost like, you know, pump up your fist chorus to it, which they have become so notable and so renowned for.
1: And that's the thing, you know, Disturbed, even with extremely humble beginnings, beginning roughly in 94 in Illinois, and really struggling to find a sound, even struggling to find a vocalist, eventually, due to just some serendipitous luck, finding David Draymond, who would find them through a newspaper, basically, after auditioning already in roughly 20 other bands, they say, in that week alone.
0: Wow.
1: So it was really just cards aligning, and, you know, yeah. So Disturbed, hats off to them, because at the end of the day, you know, say what you will, but they did it.
0: They did it. Korn, Disturbed, you know, all of these bands, they go through the rough periods. They're all human. We're all human, but they do something. They make something great, and yeah, that's just awesome. And then we had Time of Dying, 3 Days Grace. Now these guys
1: even more. am I going to a mall after this or something?
0: We don't traditionally play this music. I implore to you, but it's good stuff. I like it. I really do. And for me, it really is like sad boy music, like Suburbia, you know, kind of melancholy. But it does, you know, sometimes you do. I just think that it's some bands have it and some bands don't. You know, for instance, a lot of bands in this genre are just derivative and unoriginal and corporate, honestly. Like, but you do have a few and you do have some songs where it's like you generally listen to them and you're like, okay, you know, I can get down with this. And this is one of them for sure. This album, which was 1X, coming out in 2006.
1: Great year,
0: phenomenal year, and this just made it better. Was a huge success, going quintuple platinum in the United States. So yeah, I'd say they did it. I think that if anybody did it, then that speaks for it. But
1: the argument is moot. But
0: just shows that, you know, the early 2000s was just such an interesting time for definitely rock and metal based music. I mean, we just played 3 songs that were kind of spinning different aspects of it, different perspectives, but they all share the same thing, which is a lot of the time that discontent, that frustration, that angst. That was really prominent of definitely, I would say, you know, younger people of that time. And it still is. Let's be honest.
1: It's always.
0: It's just in a different form now. Yeah. But, you know.
1: But yeah, we hope y'all enjoyed that section. I will stop going from tirade to tirade. So I'll just say Bloody Incantation.
0: All right.
1: Next song.
0: Let's get down with it.
1: We hope y'all enjoy it.
0: Stargate.

0: right, welcome back. So we're just going to talk for a minute before we desist from speaking entirely. Some would say prematurely, but the last track is long.
1: So the first one was Stargate Tablet 3. That was by Blood Incantation, I believe their newest album. Just awesome stuff. And then the second song we played was War is the Father of All, and that was Heaven Shall Born, which is a very cool, interesting German metal band. That was their 10th album, Heimat, which means home.
2: So yeah, you know, absolutely amazing stuff, and they do deserve more time to be spoken about, and we'll have them again in this show. But yeah, we hope you all enjoyed those tracks, and we hope you all enjoyed this show, Living Target. You know, I gotta say, thoroughly enjoyed doing it. It's fun, it's laid back.
1: Yeah, Living Target, the metal revival. Check us out Saturday nights, 9 to 11. 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Porkins and us say have a great one. This is Funeral Portrait by Opeth. We'll be seeing you.

0: Well, you heard it from us first, or maybe not, but nevertheless, that is irrelevant in this point of discussion. We hope y'all enjoyed this episode of Living Target, Male Revival, as always, as we already have mentioned. Enjoyed it thoroughly. You know, it's just a great time, a great experience. Just can you play music that, you know, we listen to, you know, on a daily basis, more or less, and just can you play out there. So on sonic waves, all that good stuff. But, yeah. If y'all liked what we, you know, what y'all heard today, of course, we are on SoundCloud, Riverest Radio, all that stuff. But without further ado, there's so much more on this station. If y'all want to stick around, feel free. And yeah, this is just one host signing off. The other host has already signed off. But yeah. So, yeah, without further ado, my voice is fading. Hope y'all enjoyed again. And until the next time.
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0: Good afternoon. You're listening to River West Radio. I'm Karen Lemke, and you're listening to the Bogwitch Story Half Hour. And we have a special guest today. Taylor Corson is here. He's going to talk a little bit about the Rethink 794 program and all sorts of other things that that he's up to. Welcome to the program.
1: Thanks for having me.
0: Yeah. So could you tell us a little bit about yourself?
1: Yeah. So I am a resident of downtown Milwaukee. I am an architect, and I grew up in Manitowoc, Wisconsin, went to UW-Milwaukee for architecture school, and did a master's program at the University of Michigan, and have been here in Milwaukee ever since, about 10 years now, and love the city. So, yeah. A lot of volunteer effort is going into this, so excited to talk about it.
0: Yeah, and we're when we started talking about this interview, we realized there's a lot of material, and so we decided to dedicate the whole month of August to this project. So we're going to be this will be an ongoing conversation for us to really go deep into some of these ideas about Rethink 794 and even community wealth, developing a new model for community wealth in Milwaukee as well. So super excited to have you on the show, and maybe we should just jump in and get started.
1: Sure. Yeah. I think just broad scopes, Rethink 794 is a community group of people, volunteers, for the most part, advocating for the section of highway between the downtown and the Third Ward and, you know, our lakefront. So there's a few options with regards to that that the state is studying. And the one we would like to see, the resident group would like to see, is a boulevard take the place of that elevated highway that's at the end of its useful life. So they're studying, you know, what should we do with this? There's a few options. Should we keep it up? Should we, you know, make it a street level boulevard and open up the potential to connect these neighborhoods and the lakefront? So that's really what we're talking about today.
0: And this is very much a grassroots effort. I mean, it's I've seen the drawings, and I know on your website. Let me make sure we get the pronunciation right for the name. Where could they find more information?
1: Yeah, rethink794.com. It's it's got a lot of information about what we'd like to see. Our volunteers have made, including myself, have made a lot of depictions and visuals about what could be in this space, like. And the question about it was originally, like, do we really want to see a highway, you know, through the heart of our downtown for another 60 years? And so this is, like, long-term thinking about what does our city want to become? And it was, like, a decision, you know, at some point to put a highway there and through these neighborhoods of Milwaukee all over, really. And it's a decision to rebuild it or to take it, you know, down to grade and let a boulevard handle the traffic while allowing more neighborhood development there.
0: Yeah. And I love that vision. And of course, like, rebogifying would involve deconstructing a lot of the modern infrastructure. And I'm thinking about that area that we're talking about, like, I think of the Milwaukee Public Market as kind of being in the heart of Third Ward. And we're talking about the highway that goes right past it, that's at, as you say, above ground level. And there's all that area underneath it that can't really be used or developed for other purposes. And because of gravity, right, it's going to come down one way or another. It'll start crumbling in dangerous ways if we don't deconstruct it. It's just, what do we do next, right? And you were before we started the program, you had mentioned there are some other examples of highways in the city of Milwaukee or creating the conditions for a highway to exist that didn't end up being built or have been deconstructed. Can you give a little context of how the city of Milwaukee may have done things like this in the past?
1: Yeah. I think a lot of people don't recognize that 794, at least the stretch that we're talking about, it's not the Hone Bridge that we're talking about. So the Hone Bridge would remain in any of these concepts and still connect the South Shore to the downtown in a vital way. We're talking about the section that goes east and west through the downtown and through the Third Ward. So a lot of people, I think, don't realize that this was a remnant of this loop that they were trying to do when they originally scoped out, you know, where should these freeways go through our city. It wasn't always the case that we had these. It was largely in the 40s, 50s, 60s that these were being built through neighborhoods. And all over in Milwaukee, there was 6,000 homes that were destroyed in various neighborhoods to make way for the freeway system that we have today.
0: Excuse me for interrupting, but I'm guessing that there were some choices made about which communities would be sacrificial zones.
1: Yeah, definitely. There was this kind of white flight to the suburbs. We were talking post-war. There's the suburbanization of America, white picket fence. We want to commute now into the city, do our job, and then commute out to the suburbs to, you know, live and have this kind of separation of our lifestyles. And people don't also realize that Milwaukee was one of the densest cities at one point, second to New York. It was the second most dense city for people living in the downtown area. And that was when our downtown was much smaller, our city limits were smaller. We had almost 600,000, 700,000 people that the city was growing into. And then we made these choices about highways. And specifically, when you talk about which neighborhoods they were choosing to route these through, of course, a big part of that was like this urban renewal. And so this is a program that evaluated, you know, minority neighborhoods, less fortune in those neighborhoods, and where could we, you know, utilize this infrastructure to, you know, tear down some of these older homes that aren't, you know, are maybe have safety hazards, or, you know, the thinking was that there was less political backlash to a neighborhood being torn through when it was a less affluent neighborhood. And it wasn't just all neighborhoods that didn't have affluence. Of course, Bronzeville neighborhood was like this thriving black and brown community that had amazing businesses and like this culture, like jazz culture, and a thriving black community that was decimated by the 94-43 north-south highway. And then we talk about like those highways that were planned. They even like took down all the homes through these neighborhoods and then never got the funding to build the highways. So that was the Park West Freeway, the Stadium Expressway, and then there was a section of the Park East Highway that was going to loop and connect along our lakefront to 794, the section that we're talking about today. So that was called the Loop Closure Freeway, and that was going to loop the downtown with highways and make it ultra convenient, you know,
0: for drivers. Right.
1: And so the remnants of what, like when they talk about the Bridge to Nowhere, 794 and the, like the Blues Brothers movie, you know, that was like this highway that just ended because they had this backlash in the 70s and 80s to this continuous building of highways through our neighborhoods. And when it reached the lakefront, people were like, oh, wait a second, do we really want a highway disconnecting our city from the lakefront? And when it did reach, you know, the Park East, a more affluent white neighborhood, they had the political, you know, ability to fight against this
0: and say, not in my backyard.
1: Yeah,
0: right? NIMBY.
1: And well, yeah, in regards to an interstate, but so they really found these ways to fight it and never have it built. And then, of course, that leads us to the Park East that was removed 20 years ago to make way now for the Deer District that's there today. So that was a major success and one of the first highway removals in the nation. That was a choice. There's like this great example, the Embarcadero Highway removal in San Francisco that disconnected the neighborhood from the Bay Area. And that was removed because of an earthquake breaking up its structure. And then they decided, oh, we don't really need this. A boulevard at grade will suffice for the traffic. And then that was so successful, they ended up removing another little section of that later on. So that was due to nature. And when we talk about rebogifying or like the nature's intervention of these structures over time, we, you know, realize that these structures won't live forever and we'll have to keep rebuilding these every 60, 70 years. And that's where we're at with 794 now.
0: Really, we have to be at the end of fossil fuel. We have to, you know, if we are building up infrastructure, as you say, for the next 60 years, we can't be having cars 60 years from now. And I just want to zoom back a little bit, too, because we had intercity electric rail in my dad's generation, and that all got torn down, right, to make it so we would have this car dependency. And every, you know, General Motors and other car makers really wanted everyone to have a car in their garage, two cars in their garage, three cars in their garage, right? You know, sell all these cars and get us addicted to that kind of transit rather than the transit that we had just before it. And I don't know quite how we're going to, you know, turn the clock back on that, but it seems to me building this infrastructure for another 60 years of you know, single drivers in cars just doesn't make any sense.
1: Yeah, I think what the opportunity is here specifically is much more than just like the car dependency question is so front of mind here, not just because, you know, it's a highway infrastructure, but because of what it does specifically for our region. It is one of the few places in the Third Ward, the downtown living scenarios, where you open up thousands of more opportunities to live in that area. Mm-hmm. Now you're making more opportunity, which, you know, alleviates pressure on all these neighborhoods to grow. And so let's make housing density where it makes sense, mm-hmm. in the downtown area, where it's got great access to transit, to jobs, to the many recreational areas and Summerfest and the lakefront, the rivers. So what is important about this space is it's not just flipping it from all cars, you know, single use all cars, to not that, but it's taking that away, but adding a fully walkable neighborhood where it makes sense to not potentially have to rely on a car. Maybe in the future, you can live in an apartment where you have a car service, where you can rent the car from the apartment building when you need to use it. And lots of people can kind of share in that collected ridership. Or like, you know, if we're thinking this long term, we're thinking like driverless cars, how's that going to work? We also have this amazing opportunity. This is like the transit hub of Wisconsin, really. Mm-hmm. We have the Amtrak station that connects us regionally to Chicago and Minneapolis, which has been having like a resurgence of success in ridership. And then there's the momentum. Tony Evers just and his administration just applied for a rail of Amtrak to connect from Milwaukee to Madison.
0: Mm-hmm.
1: And then there's another proposal for regional rail like the KRM, but it would is called the MARC rail system. And it's
0: what
1: in
0: is
1: the
0: KRM?
1: Yeah, it's Kenosha, Racine, Milwaukee. And the MARC is Milwaukee area, Racine, Kenosha. Mm-hmm. And so this would connect our South Shore residents and particularly the downtowns of each of these areas regionally with our downtown. And so when those regional connections happen, when you arrive to our city, do you want to arrive to like this, you know, no man's land of infrastructure above your head and loud, you know, traffic and kind of a void of activity? Or do you want to arrive at the neighborhood that is walkable and there's eyes on the street? There's a collective ownership of, hey, this is our neighborhood. And how would it feel to walk from the Amtrak station to the Summerfest and Lakefront grounds and through a neighborhood instead of this kind of overhead, you know, infrastructure.
0: Yeah, yeah. I think you've used the expression of like a welcome mat, or you know, how
1: yeah,
0: is
1: doorstep.
0: It when
1: yeah,
0: yeah. the doorstep that yeah. that coming off of the train, and I'm imagining it right now because I've gotten off, you know, I've taken the Amtrak from the intermodal station, and it's just sort of disorienting that you're like, well, where. I mean, I can see the city over there, but you have to navigate all of this. And there's currently construction and other things that yeah. make it sort of difficult. We do have the hop, which is nice, you know, to pull you, draw you into the city. But the images that I've seen, the renderings, the pictures that look like the, you know, the kind of a greenness that would connect from the train station to the lakefront. I just love that image of that being more the welcoming image of our city.
1: Yeah, I mean, I think the first vision, the first part of this vision too, is an automatic like benefit is to take the land if it does open up in this way, to automatically like start like greenifying it, and let's first just make it like green space and public space.
0: Mm-hmm.
1: You know, give that ultimate like immediate improvement to our city, where it's okay. This is public land, and then you know, make it grass, put these trees in it, and then over time have a neighborhood kind of evolve in that space. And like, but let's get the automatic like benefit of greening it first. And the boulevard, I mean, I just want to focus on like the aspect, because
0: yeah.
1: for this study that the Wisconsin Department of Transportation is doing, they've been studying, you know, thoroughly the traffic, anticipated, you know, throughput and all these like technical aspects of things. And, you know, just to mention, like they often overestimate these things because they're looking at the worst case scenario. But they're saying that a boulevard can work in this space, that there would be only 26,000 cars on the Clybourne Boulevard. And of course, like cars would disperse to the grid system, and the grid can actually handle a lot more cars than we give it credit for often. And a boulevard is this, you know, this street at grade that is very pedestrian friendly with wide sidewalks and a median in the middle of it. So it slows the cars down, makes it much safer, and it would be much more easy to navigate the whole downtown because we intuitively know the grid. And if you drive the 794 to get to downtown or to leave downtown, it is this very confusing mess of
0: yeah.
1: like tangled ramps, and you know, it's easy to get lost in that, and it would just be much simpler and safer for the whole downtown if cars just dispersed through the grid and were able to access to the interstate system in a simple and efficient way.
0: That makes a lot of sense to me. And having I myself have been coming from, say, Bradford Beach and trying to get over the Hone Bridge and ended up taking like 794 West or something. You know, I'm on my way to Madison. I'm like, no, I missed the turn. You know, like that confusion of all the elements meeting up right.

0: if it's always been this way, how could be any way different from that?
1: Yeah. I mean, cities all over are recognizing, you know, and reevaluating their infrastructure at this scale, because like we've overbuilt a lot of this infrastructure. And in Milwaukee, like, if it is nice to like take a zoom out to other cities and say, like, does it really make sense? We have 794 and 43 going parallel.
0: Mm-hmm.
1: They're parallel to one another, just 1 mile apart. And yes, that 1 mile would not be a big deal to cars traversing streets. You know, it would take you 4 minutes to drive through that area on city streets versus maybe one on an interstate. But it is a big deal to the city. Like, you know, when you're walking and what you could do with a whole neighborhood in that little span of what's little to highway scale is tremendous to neighborhood scale. Like, we're talking a whole new neighborhood connecting the Third Ward and the downtown. Like, this could be, we've estimated with the land under it and the land adjacent to it, potentially 5 to 8 to 10,000 units. Because we're not just
0: housing units.
1: Yeah, housing units. So that is regional affordability at a massive scale and density where it makes sense, instead of continuing to sprawl out to the farm fields and putting, you know, if you don't want, like, you know, apartment buildings in your neighborhoods, then, like, let's do it where it makes sense and where there is demand for that.
0: And really, when else do we have opportunities to build a fresh neighborhood? I mean, this is really a unique opportunity to do that. And I'm thinking about opportunities in terms of, like, how it became this way. And again, zooming out a little bit, timescale-wise, we had cheap energy from, like, the 1940s until, like, now-ish. And we won't always have the cheap energy to have, cement and, you know, the kinds of processes to build up the infrastructure that we had in the past. And I'm thoughtful of things like, nature-based solutions. And I don't know how you would build a highway with bamboo or algae or something like that, hempcrete. But that we do need to be thinking about things that are less carbon intensive, that don't use fossil fuels the way we just kind of burned through fossil fuels in our lifetimes. I mean, our lifetimes were made possible. The expansion, the growth of population was made possible by the cheapness of oil and gas, and that just won't always be the case in terms of opportunity costs. So yeah,
1: there's a lot of infrastructure too that, like, needs this funding, and where do we want to really spend that? Like, if we have to be more conservative about where we're spending that money,
0: mm-hmm.
1: is this interstate that is overbuilt and underutilized? You know, we have lanes. The amount of lanes on 794, they handle about 40,000 cars going over the Hone Bridge. The same number of lanes handle the traffic that is on I-94. That's 150,000 cars. So there's a 1 to 3,
0: three times as many.
1: Yeah, three times as many cars that use the same number of lanes on 94. And so this is overbuilt infrastructure. And we're not talking about the Hone Bridge. That is a vital connection to the South Shore. But we're talking about the ultra convenience. Like, we're really prioritizing ultra convenience through our downtown at the expense of, like, what could be. And when we're talking about these funding dollars that may not always be there to, mm-hmm. like, rebuild these highways and every 70 years, like, are we going to keep doing this?
0: Yeah.
1: And put that to use elsewhere where it makes sense.
0: And that's a stewardship question, right? How best to steward our resources? And maybe it's not being well stewarded in this current format. And maybe there's a

0: better way. And I'm just going to remind listeners that to find out more about, now there is a website for the Department of Transportation study, and that's lakeinterchangestudy.wisconsindot.gov. But the plans for Rethink 794, you can find that at rethink794.com. We just have a few minutes left before the end of this conversation, but we're going to pick up next week for it. Are there any parting ideas that you want our listeners to kind of think about, or maybe in the last minute or so that we have here?
1: Yeah, well, you know, this is importantly a resident vision. We've really built this grassroots energy around, hey, could we envision something better for the long-term benefit of the city? And we want those benefits to be most felt throughout the city. So importantly, like, if you see that vision, come talk to us. Like, we're your neighbors. We, you know, often get conflated, like, oh, this is just for developers and like for rich condos. Like, this is much more than that. It's about fundamentally changing the dynamic of our city, and could build like generational wealth at a city scale, which is something I want to talk a little bit more about next time.
0: Yeah, yeah, and I'm looking forward to that. We'll get into the community, because it's very aligned with this, the community wealth building. Well, that's all the time we have today. Thank you so much, Taylor.
1: Thank
0: looking
1: you.
0: Forward to learning more about it next week.
1: Thank you.

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For example, planting trees, helping others, or writing a book. Like many before them and many to come, you and I are having our day in the sun. Yes,

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0: Greetings to all you fine ladies, extraordinary gentlemen, gifted youngsters, and exceptionally talented household pets. This is the Sacred Cow Wurst House, where we not only kick over the sacred cows, we mince them up into German sausages. Welcome, everyone, to the radio show and podcast for all the non-religious people out there. We're carrying on the grand old Milwaukee tradition of promoting freedom of thought. So today, we're focusing on famous people who happen to be atheists. There's no shortage of such people to talk about, but I kind of wanted to focus on the more unusual examples, maybe ones that surprise us or make us say, wow, I didn't know he was an atheist, or something like that. I'm here with Mr. Glenn, and we're going to get started. Hey, Mr. Glenn, how's it going?
1: All right.
0: Okay. I want to launch into Milwaukee, famous atheists, and present company excluded. It's kind of hard to, you know, find some examples that really stand out, but there is one name that stood out for me right away. Might be the most famous example of an atheist from Milwaukee, and that's Gene Wilder. Gene Wilder is from Milwaukee, and he was actually born Jerome Silberman. He went to Washington High School, and he was raised Jewish. But in various interviews, he used to quip that he was a Jewish Buddhist atheist. And yeah, maybe he was making a joke, and it certainly sounds funny. You know, it's the sort of thing that he might say, but I believe him.
1: I forgot about Gene Wilder being from Milwaukee. I didn't know he was an atheist.
0: Yeah, nor did I. But he popped up on various lists, and I thought, oh, that is interesting. And of course, we got the big examples of people that, you know, the Four Horsemen, as Wired magazine once named them, Richard Dawkins, Sam Harris, Daniel Dennett, and Christopher Hitchens. Ron Reagan, the son of Ronald Reagan, former president, happens to be an atheist, frequent spokesperson for Freedom From Religion Foundation. And of course, you got people like George Carlin, Bill Maher, Penn and Teller, Julia Sweeney. But some of the more exotic examples or unusual examples were really quite interesting. David Gilmour. Glenn, does that name ring a bell for you?
1: The name rings a bell.
0: He was a musician, lead singer, and guitarist for Pink Floyd.
1: Right. Okay.
0: Yeah. So, yeah, he was on there. Let me bring this list up here, actually, because I'm not going to rely on my memory.
1: Yeah. Stephen Hawking was another one.
0: Stephen Hawking, certainly. Yes, absolutely. Yeah. Seth MacFarlane is not so much a surprising example. You know, a lot of comics tend to be atheists, but he's had a hand in the rebooting of Cosmos and, you know, just has been carrying, well, not carrying a torch. What's the thing I'm trying to, like, he's been really advocating, you know, freedom of thought and scientific reasoning. And, yeah, all-around good guy. I hope I get to meet the guy someday, actually. Ricky Gervais, of course, the British actor who did the British version, the initial version of The Office. Howard Stern, that should come as a surprise to no one. Here's
1: Brad
0: a surprising
1: Pitt.
0: One. Yeah, Brad yeah. Pitt, Angelina Jolie. So,
1: are you on IMDb?
0: Yes, I am. We're looking at the same list, aren't we?
1: Okay, yeah, I was surprised by some of these because... Well, obviously, you have people who aren't as outspoken about it. I mean,
0: sure.
1: Yeah, there's some people, and they're atheists, but it's like not a surprise, but it's also not something that they're well known for. Obviously, some people are going to be more outspoken, like Ricky Gervais has been famously outspoken.
0: Yep.
1: And like Bill Maher.
0: Yeah.
1: Bill Maher made a documentary called Religious, which I recommend.
2: Yeah, it is a good movie.
0: And it holds up, even now.
1: Yeah, where he went around and he talked to believers.
0: Yeah. Mark Zuckerberg was one of the more surprising names that popped up on here, as is Bill Gates, actually. It makes me wonder just how many other of the giant tech bros are also in the free thought column. I mean, maybe in the case of Elon Musk, his god is, you know, Elon Musk. But you never know. Morgan Freeman, that was a reasonably surprising name. John Lennon was mentioned by Rob in one of our previous episodes. So, yeah, we kind of knew that he had his atheistic viewpoints. But
1: yeah, I knew about Lennon.
0: Yeah, Hugh Laurie, he doesn't just play an atheist when he portrays House. He's actually an atheist in real life too, so that's pretty good. Katharine Hepburn, that was a surprising one. Very unusual for women to be of her era to be that outspoken about a topic that was back then in her heyday really controversial. But yeah, John Malkovich I knew about, Jodie Foster, Ian McKellen, yes, Gandalf is an atheist. John Cleese, Eric Idle. That makes me wonder, like, are the entire Monty Python cast all atheists? They might be. I don't know.
1: Daniel Radcliffe is on here.
0: Daniel Radcliffe. Yeah, he's not as outspoken about it, but yes, he's an atheist and, you know, openly says
1: Keanu
0: so.
1: Keanu Reeves.
0: Keanu Reeves.
1: But,
0: yeah.
1: Yeah, we're getting far down the list, but I don't know where you wanted to go with this topic, but... You know, I was thinking as far as, like, famous atheists and their influence, like, how they, you know, people who are actually outspoken about the atheism and people who aren't. Because, like I mentioned, you know, people like, somebody like Ricky Gervais has been, he openly talks about it. And it has been part of interviews he's done or some of the comedy he's done where, you know, where he, you know, he speaks about being an atheist. And the same with Bill Maher. Whereas, I mean, these are comics, but then also in other fields, like Richard Dawkins is a biologist, a scientist. I mean, he was one of the Four Horsemen.
0: Yeah.
1: And he's somebody who's a very outspoken, well-known atheist. So, Neil deGrasse Tyson, he's another one. I'm surprised I didn't see him on that list.
0: Sure. Yeah. Yeah. And really, among top scientists... Atheism is the norm. Got like maybe 7% among top scientists who are believers of any stripe. And then among the general public, that number flips around. Hardcore atheists are more like, you know, 10-15%. And the non-religious, as we all know, has grown in this country to, you know, something like a little over 30% now. So, yeah, among scientists... Atheism is the norm. It really is, especially, you know, among the more hardcore sciences that that deal directly with the subject matter. Astrophysics is one. Biology is one.
1: So, yeah, I guess what my other point was, I like seeing how, you know, the different fields, because it depends upon what you're willing to listen to and the way that people come across. Because if you want to listen to somebody like a Richard Dawkins, it's not going to be as entertaining, but it'll be more informative. I've listened to audiobooks of his, and I've seen interviews and debates that he's done. So you have Christopher Hitchens. He was another one of the horsemen.
0: Yeah.
1: And whereas if you want to hear from an atheist view in an entertaining thing, you can... That's where you have somebody like Ricky Gervais, where he makes his case for why he's an atheist, but he also makes you laugh at the same time.
0: Yeah.
1: So, yeah, I mean, it's however you want to, you know, go about it. You know, it's similar with other forms like politics. You know, what do you, you know, do you want to just... watch news, watch people discuss on a panel and talk over each other, whatever. Or do you want to listen to somebody, some sort of comedian who's going to make the same points but also make you laugh?
0: Yeah, and it's not surprising that comics who make a living by thinking about things and being slightly off-center, they're more outspoken about being atheists. We all know and... you know, love George Carlin, Bill Maher, you know, then I think maybe their atheism kind of helps make them good at their jobs in many ways. William Shatner is on the list, and I found that somewhat surprising. I think he's probably something of a mild agnostic, really. I saw him in person when he came to Milwaukee, and when he gave his speech, he repeatedly said that the universe takes care of me. That was something he said over and over again. The universe takes care of me. And it's hard to argue with it. I mean, he's certainly lived, you know, a long time, and he's had a very successful career. But, yeah, I guess on some level, maybe that makes him a deist? I don't know.
1: Sure. There is something I did want to address real quick. It's outside the topic, but it goes along the politics we usually talk about, and that's the passing of Lindsey Graham.
0: Oh, yes.
1: Yeah.
0: Yeah, sudden illness, and I don't think we know a lot of details about that yet. I think by the time this actually goes on the air and people hear it on the radio, they will be a little bit more informed about it than we currently are right at this very moment. But yeah, what are your thoughts about that?
1: I mean, 71, I mean, that's still, I mean, that's considered kind of young. I don't know if that's considered like old or young, but I mean, 71 is surprising.
0: Yeah.
1: You know, there's definitely going to be, it's going to shake some things up because he was a very prominent Republican with a lot of power and influence. And I mean, I bring it up especially because it won't come as a surprise. I wasn't a fan of the guy. He was a, you know, one of the Trump suck-ups, but
0: Asterisk next to his name about the power and influence that you were talking about, because how much power and influence can you really have if you're not willing to stand up to Trump? Like, I believe Lindsey Graham did at first, and then he backed out.
1: Yeah, and that's
0: what
1: a lot
0: I
1: of people
0: call that except cowardly, you know?
1: Yeah. My point is, I know there's going to be people out there who are going to say negative things about his passing. But, you know, my stance is I'm not going to celebrate the death of someone, even if I don't like them. I've said it before and I'll say it again. I'm very consistent about that. And I have empathy for his friends and family.
0: Yeah. And that's a great position to take. I've very often expressed the same thing myself. When Rush Limbaugh passed, when various other people I disapprove of have passed away, I've always said, you know, I've disagreed with everything that they've stood for, and that means that everything that they really did in life, the main accomplishments that they did, in some cases, their primary means of living, all has to be torn down for the betterment of humanity. And that means that is a life that is truly wasted, and it deserves to be truly mourned. In the case of Lindsey Graham, I think he was a mixed bag. He started out as, I shouldn't guess at this, because I think he may have started out as a neocon, but I'm not 100% sure, so I'm not going to say that that's really the case with him. But, yeah, I do seem to remember that he stood up to Trump for a while, and then he backed down. And
1: yeah, but I mean that's not
0: yeah.
1: I mean, that's not exactly a unique thing. I mean, we have you know, we've had plenty of people that were outspoken against Trump that have fallen in line essentially. And
0: yeah, Vice President's one of those. Yeah.
1: I was just going to bring up the Vice President, J.D. Vance, was an outspoken critic of his during his first term.
0: Yeah.
1: And, I mean, I doubt that it's unusual for critics to turn to allies when given the opportunity of power. But it sure seems a lot more common with Trump.
0: Yeah.
1: And
0: indeed.
1: I may be mistaken, but I thought Lindsey Graham was somebody else that, after the end of Trump's first term, Lindsey Graham was more outspoken against him. I don't know if that's accurate, but I know there were people who were, like, now that he's out of office, suddenly they grow a spine.
0: Yeah.
1: And then they're outspoken, and then when it's apparent that, oh, he is running again, he may be coming back into power, I'm gonna put some chapstick on and start sucking up again.
0: Yeah. Oh, man.
1: Yeah, and I mean, that's an unfortunate part of politics.
0: Yeah, yeah.
1: But,
0: well, I'm going to bring up our fish barrel segment, which is always one of my favorite things to do. This time for the fish barrel, what I found was a really interesting story that was, at least this is how I found it. I initially heard about it from the singer and musician George Robb who is a skeptic. He's a member of the free thought movement, usually hangs around with the people who do the Skeptic's Guide to the Universe, and sometimes shows up at skeptic cons, you know, things like that. But he mentioned it on his podcast, and I looked up the story, and sure enough, it's here in the San Francisco Gate, as it's reported. There was a youth pastor named David Vandermeer, and he had been, you know, practicing his working as a minister in Las Vegas. And basically, 20 years ago, he murdered his wife, but he got away with it. To celebrate their anniversary, he and his wife went to Zion National Park, which I've been to. And there's a particular walk that's kind of precarious, but has a great view. They hiked up there and she fell. And looking back on it, it's pretty clear she was probably pushed. But police didn't know enough about it at the time, and so they let him go. 20 years later, the story behind the story came out because this pastor had been grooming and dating a 14-year-old girl who was part of his congregation. And basically, he pushed his wife off the cliff because he wanted to get together with this young lady instead. And all these years later, she's come forward and she's named the guy. Police said, all right, there's no statute of limitations on this. They arrested him. Then in custody, he apparently committed suicide because he was taken to the hospital for self-inflicted injuries. The article really doesn't say what, but man, oh man, like they arrest the guy and he dies. So, I mean, this story isn't particularly funny. I know I like finding the funny stories, but this one was just mind-blowing. Just the absolute corruption on this.
1: I mean, I think there is a numbness that we feel for stories like this, in that
0: it's gotten the most way, hasn't it, man?
1: The most surprising part of this is that the victim was a girl.
0: Yeah, yeah.
1: I'm like, oh, well, that's new.
0: Is it though? I mean,
1: well, I mean, for somebody, for like a pastor, you said, right?
0: Yeah, yeah.
1: On the stereotype, I mean, the stereotype, pastor, no less. Right? The stereotype is that they usually abuse boys.
0: In the Catholic tradition, that's very true.
1: Yeah, I mean, it just reminds me of, you know, how we react these days to, you know, when there's, like, school shootings and stuff, and it's like, you know, it stops being all that surprising anymore.
0: Yeah.
1: You know, I told people I was in high school when Columbine happened, mm. and I remember how shocking that was to mm. be in high, to have... to hear about this tragedy at a high school while being in high school at the same time, and how much of a shock to the system that was, and wondering, like, is it going to happen here? You know? And back then, it was still a huge shock, and now you have it, you know, almost, what was it? It's almost 30 years since that happened?
0: 20 years, 99. Exactly. Yeah.
1: It's not 20 years. It happened in the 90s. It happened almost 30 years ago, and now we are at a point where we hear about mass shootings, which I know mass shootings have a certain definition on how many, you know, how many people are required for it to be a mass shooting, but
0: yeah,
1: you know, I'm talking about whether it's at a school or a mosque or a church or a theater. It is unfortunately not uncommon anymore. Like, it has ceased to really shock me, or I think some other people.
0: Yeah, speaking of failing to shock people, I think I gotta, you know, bring up this news story because I heard about this from a different corner. I think I heard it on the Bulwark with Charlie Sykes. Apparently happened back in June. There was a vacation Bible school that was going on at Mount Olivet Baptist Church, in Lexington, Kentucky. They put on a skit, and it sparked this national backlash, because what this pastor did, Pastor Dwayne Walker, he led a Commandos for Christ type of skit, where adults in military gear use air rifles to simulate the execution of a person playing the devil. And I don't know. This is just one of those where the tone deafness is just amazing. There apparently is a video out there, If you want to look up the video and really get disgusted by it, I'll admit I have not done so yet because I've been to my share of vacation Bible schools, and I think I know pretty much the type of atmosphere you can get. You get a bunch of the religious people together, and some crazy things can happen. But this one, I think, just kind of takes the cake, where they're staging a public execution, and okay, so they say after the fact, oh, it's just the devil. But yeah, you could say that about anybody if you really push it to the next level. You know, what next? This person is demon-possessed, let's execute him. I don't like where that particular line of reasoning has the potential to go.
1: Yeah, I'm going to pass on digging into this any further.
0: Yeah, okay, fair enough. And I'm kind of like looking around seeing if there's any other news stories that I want to grab and glom onto. The Fish Barrel is supposed to be about the funny stories, and, well, I don't know. It's been a pretty serious week.
1: I forget about the Fish Barrel to look up any stories that are like funny at all. Sometimes it's hard.
0: Yeah,
1: I can't think of anything in particular this week or past couple weeks since we had last done this that are really sticking out. I think the whole reflecting pool thing is kind of funny.
0: Is that still going on? I mean,
1: probably.
0: So many recent news stories have crowded the whole reflecting pool thing out that I don't know if that's still a thing anymore or if they've drained it or what. See, now I'm curious.
1: It's just wasting more money. They painted. I think like the reflecting pool did need repairs. Like he wasn't wrong about that, but having it painted this color, having the pool painted a certain color, which absorbs sunlight, makes the water warmer, which makes it easier for the algae to grow. And then there's some like shady stuff with the contractor who actually did it. And
0: I think that's the big one. I mean, if you want to spruce up, you know, something, you know, use public dollars to, you know, improve the look of something, I don't have a real problem with that. Giving a no-bid contract to somebody who clearly did not know what he was doing, yeah, that kind of miffs me a little bit. But it's just kind of emblematic of everything that Trump has done recently, isn't it? It's just, you know, he starts to do something and it goes completely sideways. And that's because he puts his buddies who are in charge without checking to see if maybe their credentials are good enough to warrant the position he's handed them.
1: Yeah, I mean, again, like, even the ballroom situation, it's like, he's not wrong that improvements did need to be made. It's an old ballroom, it's an old part of the White House that definitely needed some improvement, but then he has to go about it in the stupidest way possible. Doesn't wait for any approval, just has somebody start tearing it down. But yeah, I mean, going back to the reflecting pool, that when stuff goes wrong, of course, you know, he's not one to accept any responsibility. And he just says it's sabotage and stuff. And which, of course, there's no evidence for that because there's 24-hour surveillance around that place.
0: Yeah. And I've noticed this. One of the other Bulwark podcasts was discussing this recently. There's sort of like this default setting in the right-wing media mindset that anything that goes wrong, no matter how obvious it is that it's their fault, they blame the Democrats for it.
1: Yeah.
0: What went wrong with the reflecting pool? Oh, it's sabotage by the Democrats, so they put a fence around it. Really? And then you've got investors in Trump's Bitcoin scheme, and they lose millions, and they get interviewed by it later on, and what do they say? They blame the Democrats. The Democrats obviously have been price manipulating, and that's why I lost all this money. Really? That's the default setting? And you have to have religion to be that dumb. And people have called the Trump phenomenon a cult, and they're not wrong. It's a cult of personality, to be sure. But it is bolstered by certain aspects of Christianity that have gone off the rails. They really have. And I don't for those think... of you out there listening, please excuse my neighbor's dog. She's going nuts. So...
1: Yeah, I don't think it's a surprise. I mean, I've watched videos on what the comparisons of the Trump movement versus a cult, and there are a lot of similarities that, you know, that go along with being part of a cult, you know, such as, you know, your singular leader that is not to be questioned, and if you question him, then you're ostracized. These are both part of the MAGA movement and a cult. So I don't think it's unfair to call it cultish. I'll tell you, one of the people I watch, David Pakman, he sell one of his merch on there. It's a green MAGA hat that says "Make Algae Great Again."
0: That's good. That's good.
1: Love it.
0: No matter what the final edit of this episode is going to be, I'm going to make sure that one's in there.
1: It's a good one.
0: All right.
2: That's our show. Thanks for listening. I want to thank you all for joining us. The Sacred Cow Verst House is a Swift Craft production. 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Until next time, this is Eric J. Hilderman reminding you that atheists do not eat babies because babies are fattening and high in cholesterol. Good luck, thank you, and may the Flying Spaghetti Monster go with you. So long, everybody.

0: I believe a true understanding of Darwinism is deeply corrosive to religious faith. Now, it may sound as though I'm about to preach atheism, and I want to reassure you that that's not what I'm going to do. In an audience as sophisticated as that, as this one, that would be preaching to the choir. No, what I want to urge upon you instead, what I want to urge upon you is militant atheism. But that's putting it too negatively. If I was a person who were interested in preserving religious faith, I would be very afraid of the positive power of evolutionary science, and indeed science generally, but evolution in particular, to inspire and enthrall precisely because it is atheistic.
1: I was driving home and I was stopped at a red light and all these people were walking to church holding their Bibles, and I wanted to roll down the window and say, "Have you read that book?"
2: Stop for a moment. 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

0: What's going on, ladies and gentlemen? 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I have the great privilege today of introducing one of the first people that I met in this city. I don't remember where, why, or when. I would have to go deeper into my memory bank for that one. However, what I can say about this woman is that she has been a very uplifting spirit consistently, and I really respect that presence. And when you get to hear her story, it is almost like, wow, how are you able to carry this much light after having experienced so much various adversities through life? Her brands are absolutely amazing. Art Save Me is real. And we are going to dive straight deep into it. So with no further ado, and a contributor of a piece of art to the River West Radio 2023 Alleyway Party, we got Zena Smith.
1: Hi.
0: Okay, we're good. So welcome to the party, Z.
1: Hey, thanks for having me here.
0: You're welcome. You're Big Z the artist.
1: Big Z the artist, yes. A little nervous a little bit, actually.
0: That's cool. Big Z the artist, never the little one.
1: Never ever the little one, yeah.
0: So where did the name Z the artist come from? Big Z the artist.
1: It's kind of comes from my, well, Zena is a nickname of mine. My legal first name is Xena, which is actually doesn't even have a Z in it, which is interesting. My sister couldn't say my name as a little kid, and Zena started. I met my husband, my late husband, in 2016, and he kind of was just like, I'm going to call you Z. And it went to Z, and then now I'm Big Heart, Big Art, Big Z. So it just kind of has transformed a little by little over the years.
0: What does Big Heart, Big Art mean to you?
1: Just walking in my true passion, walking in love and in light and accepting of people, and the big art concept, or not really a concept, is just, it's really just life. I like big murals. I like big canvases. I'm a big star. So big heart, big art, big Z.
0: I love it. And I love the self-proclamation of you being a big star. Where did that confidence start to grow from? And I'm asking this question because a lot of people struggle with lifting themselves up and speaking highly of themselves and even seeing themselves in a high light.
1: Yeah.
0: A lot of people have a low self-image, especially in our current society. And I think social media and people comparing makes things even harder.
1: Mm-hmm.
0: So, yeah, maybe not even where did it start for you, but that's a great story if you can share it and when you notice that. But if somebody is struggling with their self-image right now, how do they start to build that up?
1: It really came, well, I would say it came from being at the bottom, right? It came from not having that self-worth, not having that self-confidence. And at the time, I think it's more in retrospect that I'm like, you didn't feel the same way about yourself 6-7 years ago as you do now, right? It took a lot of self-talk in the mirror. It took a lot of, I'll be honest with you, using social media in the aspect of constantly recording myself and filming myself to the point where I'm watching myself be great, create great, you know? I oftentimes will sit back and even watch my own Instagram reels and kind of be like, no way, that's actually you. You did that. So it's almost like you have to take yourself into like that third person, like out of body experience to look at yourself and scream, shout, yell, which is all you do in the mirror until you make it your reality. And just you, I mean, feeling good takes time. It's not something that happens overnight. Feeling confident in yourself takes time, but it's consistent and it's day by day and it grows, I think. So, yeah.
0: You talked about a big heart and having a big heart for people. If you had $40 million to spend on community or to invest in community development, how would you use those funds?
1: First, it would be buying the piece of land and the property that the idea would go on, and it would be a school. It would be a community-driven school, definitely based in the arts, and really just sharing the passion of art saving lots of us and in multiple forms that art is, and just taking that back to our community, especially our youth, our young kids. They need to know that you can have a creative outlet that just allows you to put yourself in a better space too. And there's no better way than to like share that in a community space. I think that's really truly driven for that atmosphere and has that emphasis in there. So $40 million would just go to the Art Save Me School for Creatives. With lots and lots and lots of give back opportunities to the community. And, and also I think following success stories too, to have full circle moments is huge for communities. So that's what that would go towards and fund.
0: Who are some of the success stories that you've appreciated that may have inspired you along the way?
1: I mean, I think your story is definitely one, being friends with you, seeing your growth, lots of my friends, lots of, people that I hold very close and dear to me. Like you, when you can share, somebody said to me, if you can share where you are during the thunderstorm, that's great power. And for people to share where they are during the time, and then you see your devotion to your project, your devotion to yourself, your devotion to your growth, I just admire that. So like your story for sure, some close friends of mine, I just know their own story, their own stories to tell, but I am amazed by their strength and their growth too. So
0: when you talk about strength and growth, and then I will give you the first song break. When you talk about strength and growth, and resilience is a real characteristic that allows somebody to move forward in life. We're just kind of joking off air, but really about the never ending list that just gets longer, and it could be really mentally draining. And just I think a lot of people are overwhelmed by life in certain ways, and it takes resilience to be able to continue to push through. And actually, not only, one of my favorite ideas is you can go through something or you can grow through something. And for anybody that feels like giving up, what type of encouragement do you give them to continue moving forward?
1: Life, your life is just so much bigger than we are in that short time period of sorrow, of weakness, of your life is big. Your life is big. It's as big as you want it to be. And I feel like it's like, don't give up. And it's day by day. It's growth day by day, like step by step. And as long as you're up the next day and you can make one stride, one little thing towards your ultimate goal, it'll help you. Then you look back and you're like, okay, now I'm 10 steps from where I was. Sure, we just joked, the finish line gets further and further, but that's better, right? Because that means your life is growing and it's longer and longer and longer. So there's no real like finish line. It's just about taking those steps daily little by little to get there.
0: I love it. It's so real. One of the most valuable tasks that somebody could do is writing a to-do task list.
1: Yeah.
0: Because when you have 10 things in your head, it can feel so overwhelming.
1: Mm-hmm.
0: Yet if you're willing to put those 10 tasks and write them on paper as a list,
1: mm-hmm.
0: and whether you number them in order or not, it is helpful if you know, if you order. There's a gentleman named Brian Tracy, and he wrote a book called Eat That Frog. And the concept is, if you were tasked to eat a frog every day before you go to sleep, or whatever will happen, the best thing to do would be to eat it early in the day, so that you know that was probably the worst thing that you would have to do that day, and you just got the worst thing over with, essentially. And, you know, just put it on paper. Look at, like, if I, another concept, if I could only get one thing done today before I left on a 30-day vacation,
1: mm-hmm.
0: what would be that most important thing to get done? But outside of those, like, time strategy tips, when you put something on paper and you get it out of your head and you put it on paper and you can look at it, you just already feel the type of way like, okay, I can see what I need to do. Then if you even, as you said, one simple step, if you just get one step done, you know, brick by brick creates a wall.
1: Mm-hmm.
0: You don't put 10 bricks down at mm-hmm. a time, just one brick at a time. And if mm-hmm. you just put down that one brick, you might have should have laid more bricks that day, but respect, you put down one.
1: Mm-hmm.
0: You know. So we are going to take our first commercial break. Let's go with 22 Mari Forever. The song is called Tonight.

never lead you astray.

0: What's going on, ladies and gentlemen? We're live, 104.1 WXRW LP River West Radio, your favorite live at 5 every Monday. Interstellar Vision, Intellectual Minds, hanging out with Big Z, the artist, Art Save Me. I just learned that her favorite quote is, there's things to get done.
1: That's I have stuff to do.

0: Yeah. I mean, I wear lots of hats, you know. I'm a mom. I have a full-time job, a big girl job, with responsibilities, and then you have responsibility to yourself. And I also have responsibility to my business. But then that's also separate to the responsibility to myself as an artist and a creative. And those are, as much as they're intertwined, they're also separate, and they come with, what is my responsibility levels, and, you know, high priority, low priority for the day. And it's never that low priority means it doesn't matter. It's that if this doesn't get done today, that's okay, because where I need to show up most importantly, which is being a mom, I'm there. But it does take a lot to, you know, take away from self to give, you know, your time and your energy and your efforts into what's most important in your family. So it's taking that time to, you know, write your list. What's important? You know, what am I doing in momhood today? What am I doing in self-care today? What am I doing for business today? What am I doing as a creative today? But either way, we have stuff to do. So there's never a day where it's just like, we don't got nothing to do. But you pray for things to do, right? You pray for your plate to be full. Can't be mad at it when it's full.
1: I love that. Steve Harvey said that once. He said, I can't be mad about what's on my plate when all I asked for from God was to be able to eat.
0: Yeah. Yeah. Yeah. Yeah. My plate is blessed.
1: Yeah.
0: It's a lot. It's a heavy ass, or excuse me, heavy plate.
1: But fortunately, I believe that one passes.
0: Okay. Okay. It's a heavy plate, but, it's mine. I'm thankful for it, and it is very blessed.
1: I'm definitely in that space right now where I literally have every single thing that I need to accomplish that which I see for myself in the short term. Of course, what I need to complete my grand hundreds of millions, billions of dollar vision, you know, that's down the road. But I love this idea of abundance, and abundance is the having the ability to do what we need to do when we need to do it. And I personally feel like the most abundant person that has ever existed. I have so much ability to do what I need to do when I need to do it. The question is, do I have the inspiration to choose my spirit over my flesh to do what I need to do when I need to do it? And it gets kind of intense mentally at times then, at least for what I'm experiencing myself and realizing. It's so unique when you are coming from the bottom and you have everything to win and nothing to lose. However, then you could get to a point where you have everything to win, but also everything to lose, even though you still might not have a lot, but because life has said, hey, I see you. I decided that you're ready for this. And then when it's actually in your hands, like, oh my God, I yeah. need to become a way, I would say, more disciplined person.
0: Yes.
1: And because if I lose this opportunity right now,
0: yes,
1: what's next?
0: Yeah. Yeah. You hit it right there.
1: Yeah.
0: Right. Yeah. You, and then you can't lose not a small portion of you. It's, I don't know. It's like a weird balance of keeping yourself balanced. Like, you can't lose at all, but keeping the momentum, and just your life, you know. But you're right. You hit it on the head. You're right.
1: Because the work-life balance is real.
0: Yeah. I suck at that.
1: Okay.
0: I suck at it. I am a workaholic,
1: yeah. You
0: know, and it's not even really a word. Sure, I think it's more even, I don't know, obsessive ADHD, whatever it is. It is, it's in me that whatever I'm going to do, I want to do it well. That pressure I put on myself. But at the same time, sure, there's the outer pressures of

0: yeah, I have to do this well. This is how I provide for myself, for my family. But work-life balance, it gets tricky because I'm a high achiever. I wouldn't change that, you know, in any other way, but it can get overwhelming and you can get stressed. But then that's why you have your creative outlets, your ability to escape even from that too. But you do have to recognize when it's time to just be like, I need a break. I need a second. I need to refocus, or it's okay to walk away from this right now. Nothing bad is going to happen if you walk away from this right now. So, yeah.
1: I want to hit the family side real quick. And as a mother, what are, by the way, I think this may have died, okay, if I am correct. And then what's funny about that is the video probably maybe auto-saved. I hope,
0: yeah,
1: it did.
0: Yeah, it'll save.
1: Okay,
0: it'll
1: cool. Save. We could start it back up too. That's why I pulled the charger out. But what have you... Yeah, this guy needs to get
0: the
1: smacked.
0: Fly.
1: Like, he really needs to just, you know.
0: He loves it.
1: He loves
0: wants
1: it.
0: Wants to be on the air too.
1: But you're not, buddy. Okay. So... Suggestions for young moms, new moms. Suggestions for new moms.
0: Oh, I wouldn't even. Girl, take a deep breath. You know, I would love to say that it gets easier. It's a new challenge every day. Take a deep breath. Just like love them. Just be present in the moment. Be present for like every stage of it. I have my oldest right now. We leave on Wednesday to take her to college out of state. You have to be present in that moment, but you also have to be present in every moment before that to get to that stage. So just be present. Be thankful. Be there. Yeah.
1: How do you handle conflict when you have to redirect or reprimand?
0: My children, you know, I think there's like that weird, like, I always say that I try to parent from a place of remembering where I was at that age. I remembering what I personally was struggling with at that age, how I felt about my mom, how I felt about my grandma, how I felt about school, how I felt about, being an older sibling, whatever it was, I try to remember that. And at least whatever issue or whatever problem my kids are having or we're having together, you know, the conflict, remembering that that's where they are in their brain and their experience. I know I didn't like how conflict was handled when I was a teenager. And I feel like as a parent, I'm just going forth to the place where I don't want to handle conflict like that with you, because this is how it still makes me feel as an adult. So there's nothing that we can't talk about. And it's not that you don't raise your voice ever. It's not that you're not angry ever, but, creating the space where they know that they're loved. You know you love them. This is an unconditional place between me and you. And there's not anything that we really truly can't get through without communicating that with one another. But you can't be afraid to parent either. You can't be afraid to, you know is no, or take a stand. Like, that's, you can't be afraid of that, because then you're doing a disservice still, you know, to your child and yourself, because you're, again, still just creating an unhealthy, unsafe space if you can't truly be who you are too, while parenting, but also allowing this little person that's coming from you experiencing life like you both are for the first time. you gotta let them be them and kind of figure out their own thoughts too, while navigating it.
1: I mean, that is extraordinary advice. It relates strongly well to my philosophy as an educator, which is structure with compassion, or compassion with structure. I don't, they both have to be there. Mm-hmm. It's when you get the adults that are holier than thou and have never made a mistake in their life and the child has to be perfect. And like, you're not learning stuff still in your 20s and 30s and 40s and 50s. Yeah. And why would you do it? Well, because they're learning, you know.
0: I think, you know, also generationally, I think my age range, I think you're raised by people or, you know, that are, they're holier, not holier than thou, but at least they're not making mistakes, and the awareness and the presentness of like, hey, this is where I was at this age. This is something I did. That's real. We are people first before, you know, they're your kids, before that you're their mom, their dad, whatever. You're a person first. So you just got to relate to people. And if regardless of your relationship to somebody, if you came in and told me you made no mistakes in life and had no issues and everything, just do everything, like, I'd be like, get out of here, get out of my face. Because that's not even an option for me. I've already made mistake 1, 2, or 3, right? So just think about people, honestly. Just like, that's really what it is. You can't go around that at all. Just, we're people all doing it for the first time.
1: Yeah, and just being real. Yeah. I love that. Take accountability. Yeah, accountability. Real. Accountability can break through so many things. And if someone is unable to move forward with you through your accountability, probably not, you know, the person for you.
0: Yeah. And I mean, you also have to be accountable as a parent. Just because I'm your parent doesn't mean I'm not accountable for how I made you feel, or maybe handling a situation wrong. I can't say that I'm not wrong. That would be unreal as a person. That's an unrealistic expectation of a person. But again, part of that safe space is being that I'm able to take accountability for who I am, or, you know, why the decision was made for whatever reason it was made, and acknowledging your feelings, your emotions on that, and how do we move forward? Because that's a skill that your kids are taking with them, regardless of the person, regardless of the relationship to the person. That's a skill and a strategy of life, right? How are we talking about this, and how are we moving forward from it? So, yeah.
1: I love it. How are we talking about this, and how are we moving forward from it? And that is such a awesome philosophy to have in any relationship, and that will get you through almost any conflict that you could have with someone. Yet sometimes moving forward may mean that we're going to move forward apart.
0: Mm-hmm.
1: And I wish all the best for you.
0: Mm-hmm.
1: Yet the damage or the harm could be too significant to the point where the relationship is not worth the risk of that same potential harm.
0: Mm-hmm.
1: But those are pretty extreme cases.
0: Mm-hmm.
1: And especially if the relationship was truly initially founded in genuine love,
0: mm-hmm.
1: there should be a desire from both parties to want to restore that balance.
0: Yeah. And also, sometimes you're going to move on from life with people without conflict. Your life is, it's just, you have to move on with your life. And acknowledging, hey, listen, there's no issue here. There's no bad here. It's just, this is what I got going on. This is what you have going on. And it's okay. You know what I mean? Like, but acknowledging it, you got to acknowledge it. You got to acknowledge yourself. You have to acknowledge other people. You can't really grow without that, I feel like. So, yeah.
1: To the next song break. Having a great time here with Big Z, the artist. We are hanging out. Make sure that you buy art, not we'll go back into that as we come back from this next song break. For the next song break, let's go ahead and hit some Kiba. We're going to go ahead and go with the Dead Man Walking. That's a classic.

0: What's going on, ladies and gentlemen? We are live 104.1 WXRWLP River West Radio, your favorite live at 5 every Monday. Interstellar Vision, Intellectual Minds, hanging out with Zena Smith, Big Z, the artist, by art, not Putang. And y'all can figure out, you know, where we
1: might
0: at
1: have
0: with
1: to change
0: that.
1: I'm one of my shirts.
0: Oh, my goodness. I mean, yo, low key. It would be kind of cool if you had, I know you have the dollar sign logo.
1: Yeah.
0: You know, with like a cat.
1: Yeah, I'm working on like a logo.
0: Yeah.
1: Yeah. Just so it's visually, you know what it is without the extra, you know, whatever. Like, I get it. So working on that.
0: That's dope.
1: It's coming.
0: I love it. Let's talk about the brand because we got 20 minutes left.
1: Okay.
0: So first off, art saved me.
1: Yes.
0: Kind of talked about big heart, big art, but art saved me. I don't think that we really touched too deep yet.
1: Okay.
0: So maybe the founding story of that.
1: Yeah. Art Saved Me was created by my late husband and I. We were opening up our gallery on National Avenue in Walker's Point. And we were in the car and I was like, we just need like a catchphrase. We need something that kind of just unifies what we're doing here as a business. Wanting to have a space for community to show their art, but also ourselves as artists and who we are and how much art means to us. So we need to kind of like just come up with something. Also, we needed to make shirts. So I was like, we need to sell shirts with something on it. Besides just the gallery name, which is R&Z Urban Art Gallery. And my late husband, Rob Smith, he had his own story with art. And he was in the streets. He just wasn't making the best choices. And art was his way out of it. And for me, it helped me with depression. A lot of postpartum depression, too, after I had my second daughter, and being able to, I started with coloring and then from there painting, allowing that release to have that release is what helped me. So both of us, we were just kind of in the car and I was like, what about just art saved me? Like, you know, and it's just really just leaning into like, that's what it's doing, you know, and it's not specific to like visual art or, you know, it's really any art, music, drawing, painting, nails, hair. It's really just as a creative, as an artist, what is helping you, you know, get out of the rut or get out of your mind or having that escape from a life, and how is being able to be that creative just saving your life, because we all need something to be able to lean into. And whether it's a hobby, a business, whatever. So we came up with Art Save Me. That was 2018. Rob passed in 2020. And I mean, the motto again became life and practice. It was art. That was the only way I survived that time in my life. And I've had some unique losses in my life, some tragic losses. But, you know, it goes back to our first point of self-talk and growth. And self-confidence. And little by little, I was able to do that, and my biggest cathartic practice was my art. So life became reality, you know, the motto became life, I should say, and it's continued me on. And then in that, in the discovery of self, then as an artist, as I've continued the business, as I've continued, it's always art saved me, but just, you know, I'm in a time of social media and we have to use that. As you know, I've always said, like, Frida Kahlo and Vincent van Gogh didn't have to worry about Instagram or Facebook or TikTok. You know, they didn't have to worry about these things, right? And we're at a time where social media is like our biggest marketing tool. And I recognize, like, I can use this as my it's marketing. But with that still comes the negative side of social media. Whether that's comments, you know, people always talk about, like, body shaming or, people are social media personalities. It doesn't really mean that you have an insight or, like, a actual connection to their actual true life. And as I was being more visible with creating, it was my business. I had to make money too. So the biggest thing was to market that, and that was my way. But then comes those other comments. You know, I'm not going to be. I'm a beautiful woman. I am a full figured woman. You get those extra comments. You get those extra DMs. You get those extra, just extra-ness. And it just led into just another kind of catchphrase and almost like the other opposite side, but still honing into the actual integrity of the brand, which is art, and being that artist, which is, so it was just buy art, not pee. And we'll let you, like, kind of, you know, fill in the blank there. And I think it also touches on just a little bit of our urban culture here in Milwaukee, in our city. And from there, it's just both sides. It's both sides. And no matter what, I'm an artist, and I'm not a commodity. My feelings are real. I'm talented. I have a big heart, but, you know, also at the same time, don't think that I'm not knowing of my worth of who I am as a person, first and foremost. So it's the opposite side. And I feel like too, it kind of also just sticks it to, like, it's recognizable. It's also, you know, on a larger scale, at its biggest audience, it's just real by art, not other things. So that was it.
0: Not prostitution, except,
1: yeah,
0: you know, it's, you know, like I said, Putang.
1: Yeah. Like, no, because, like, to each its own. Like, I have no, even that is truly art form at its, it's very,
0: it's a form.
1: You know what I mean? So it's like, listen, you know, you can.
0: I wouldn't advocate personally.
1: No. But, you know, I don't want you to ever think, like, I don't want anybody to ever think that it's also a judgment on anybody else's lifestyle. Because that's not what it is. It's not coming. It's literally just coming from the judgmental place of, you think you can DM me asking me for something that's not for sale here. What's for sale is the artwork.
0: Fire. my goodness.
1: So that's really what it is. That's so where it came
0: dope.
1: From. Yeah.
0: Oh, you dope. One thing I definitely give you flowers for is you are one of the least judgmental people probably alive on earth today. And I definitely give you all your flowers for that, because it takes a lot of self-love in order to be able to love everybody regardless of where they're at in their personal journey.
1: Yeah, thank you.
0: And also thank you for going deep and, you know, sharing some real truth with us. You kind of talked about working through depression.
1: Mm-hmm.
0: And, you know, amidst your story came up grief. You know, and grief still present today, right? You know, we can still feel the emotions. So
1: yeah.
0: How do people help themselves or work through grief that can last years, and just accepting the fact that grief, you know, everything.
1: Grief is its, like, own crazy, weird journey. I actually, I lost my dad July 12th. So it hasn't even been a month. And if you know, I was already grieving, and I was in, like, this stage of healing. I lost my husband, my grandmother within 2 weeks, my great grandmother, excuse me, within 2 weeks. I lost a sister to domestic violence 2 years after I lost my husband. And I recognized that I was just in a stage of constant grief, but it's okay to be grieving this as long as you're moving forward and healing too. Now with my father passing, you don't realize that it opens up all of those doors again. And where I see the healing happening is the fact that I can recognize that those doors are opened. I can recognize my pain. I can recognize how that triggered pain from 5 years ago, from 4 years ago, from 3 years. Like, I can recognize that, right? And taking that deep breath, seeing that that's where you are, remembering where you don't want to be again, and going from there. And so there's no, like, I'm just done grieving now. There's no, like, oh, okay, like, in some sense, I will always be grieving a life that never came to fruition. But if I was stuck there, that's where I think, you know, where it feels empty and lonely, and where one can really feel like they've lost themselves completely. And my advice would just be, like, don't get stuck there. It's not that 5 years later I'm not thinking about it, but it's knowing that, look at everything else that I have on my plate, this abundant plate of blessings, and, you know, acknowledging, hey, this is how you feel, this is how you felt, you know, some years ago. And also, I think that just also really just truly means that, like, you respected and loved and cared for that relationship that you don't have anymore, and that person that, you know, and they're not far, they're here, they see it all happening. In some ways, I really truly feel like my angels have, like, lit the path, and really now I have to do it, because I'm not just doing it for me. I got other people up here that are moving me along too, you know, that still want to see me win. So just don't get stuck there. It's, you know, it's easier said than done. It's not like a one day, like, oh, okay, I'm just done now. It's not. But grief is real, and grief is day to day, and grief is random, and grief can be re-triggered by even seeing a certain type of plant or a certain whatever, you know, like, and you just, it's a memory. But hold the memories dear, take your deep breath, and move forward, like, one foot in front of the other. So, yeah.
0: Beautiful. Time is flying on me right here. Very important. If people would like to inquire more about your brand, maybe they are interested in getting a custom piece for themselves or going through your current catalog, what's the best way for people to be able to follow your journey and reach out to you?
1: Yeah. So Zena Smith on Facebook. That's Z-E-N-A, traditional spelling, excuse me, for Smith. And then on Instagram, it's big Z underscore da artist. I always say, like, da baby. So it's D-A, not T-H-E. And just reaching out with a DM there. I always message back. Soon the artsaveme.com will be up and going from that. But Zena Smith on Facebook and big Z the artist on Instagram.
0: I have two more questions. I'm going to go with this one question first. We just talked about your birthday coming up, and then Juan, just want to give you your flowers on that as well with the Brewers collaboration. So that is big love to you, and so people would be able to see that experience then on the 21st.
1: On the 21st, it is a dedicated to their Negro League that day, so they have some live painting going on, some other fun stuff, I'm sure, at American Family Field too. So I'm very excited.
0: I love that it's about the Negro League, because the question that I want to ask is, what are your lessons? Give me 2 to 3. What you learned about yourself by, or what you learned about life in general by visiting Africa last year, 2 years ago?
1: No, it's been like 3.
0: Holy
1: schmoly.
0: Oh my God. Yeah, that's crazy.
1: Yeah. 3, 4. I don't even know what year
0: it's been a minute.
1: Yeah, it's been a minute. I learned how independent I really was. And it's kind of crazy to say that as I mean, I was a mom at 19. I was, you know, been a single mom, and then I got married, all these things, there's transitions. And I don't think you realize how independent you are until it's really just yourself. And there's nobody there. Even if I did call somebody, nobody, you know, halfway across the world could come and save me. So also nobody's coming to save you anyway. But independent, how independent I could be or am, I should say. And what else? I think that's where some major self-confidence boost came from. I know for a fact I was scared out of my mind. It was like a 20-hour flight, and you realize, like, you're like, I'm going to be on here 20 hours. So some self-confidence there. Like, I was, it was just like, F it, I got to do it. Like, I'm here. Right? I bought the ticket. I got to go. And then, I don't know, what'd you say, two or three? That's two. That's two.
0: They're valid.
1: Yeah.
0: No, those are valid. Here is my last question of the show. It is my favorite question to ask. And the question is, by the way, you have already gave so much knowledge and wisdom that I'm excited to see maybe of the list what you circle back to. However, if today was your last day on earth and you were guaranteed not to have another breath after midnight tonight, and you were given a talk to text stone tablet that would engrave whatever you said into it, and then after you pass, everybody would get a hologram of it so they could see what you wrote on it, and what you are assigned to write is your top two suggestions on how to live the most heavenly, beautiful, you know, art saved life, you know, possible in this world. What are the two suggestions that you give for how to live that amazing life here on earth?
1: Be authentic to yourself. Be authentic to your journey, your path. Just your authenticity is real and it's needed in the world. So definitely just be authentic. And don't be afraid to live. You know, it's a cliche line of, like, you know, a life unlived is just like a life not worth having, but it's really true. Don't be afraid to take the train. Don't be afraid to take the plane. You know, don't be afraid to eat the donut, like I always say, because you got one life and you got to live it, and you got to live it to its fullest. And, you know, I know I don't want that. I wanted tomorrow, but I would tell you that I know that I've lived a fulfilled life. Like, my life is fulfilled.
0: How do people break through fear?
1: I mean, you just do it. Like, if you're not doing it scared, is it like worth doing? Like, you gotta do it. I wouldn't even know. Like, you just got to do it. And then you're going to just be like, oh, I did it. But you just do it. Just do it. Just do it.
0: I love that quote. If you're not doing it scared, is it even worth doing?
1: Yeah.
0: Because you're not growing. You're not testing.
1: Yeah. You're not testing yourself. Like, you're not like, yeah, because you get to retrospectively look back and talk to yourself and be like, I did that. I remember I felt like this, and then I did that. So then when that next time comes around and there's something that you're fearful of or like nervous of, you just like the last time I did it. So you got it.
0: Hey, yo, we here with Big Z, the artist, 104.1 WXRW LP River West Radio, your favorite live at 5 every Monday. 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Other stuff, and make sure that you slide in Z's DMs properly. Otherwise, we coming for you. Thank you so much for sharing your time with
1: Thank
0: us.
1: Thank you for having me.
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1: 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I'm your host, Brenda, and today we're keeping things in the family, with family bands, that is. 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
2: 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I'm Ronan.
1: One of Celtic music's most recognized sounds, the fiddle. Featuring Irish, Scottish, and American players, we have a whole cornucopia of fiddle-forward music for you. We're going to start out with a vocal tune. This is from Powergan Nuuligan. She's accompanied by McDara O'Graham on the viola and Donal O'Connor on fiddle. This is called The Song of Light from YouTube in 2016. It's inspired by an ancient Irish invocation, and you'll sort of kind of hear that sort of sacred tone to it. Enjoy The Song of Light.

You just heard the Sligo folk band with Shamie O'Dowd on fiddle, Rick Epping on harmonica, and Dervish singer Kathy Jordan on guitar. That was a sort of two set out on the Western Plains, kind of a famous blues song, and then a reel called Jenny's Welcome to Charlie. Before that, we heard John and James Kelly with a couple of reels, Cahu Kevin and the Wild Irishman. Those folks are from County Clare. I'm going to mention counties that, for certain songs, sometimes there are regional styles to Irish fiddle, and County Clare is one of those. That was from their 2009 release, Irish Traditional Music. And before that, Zoe Conway and John McIntyre, Zoe Conway from County Louth, with the Desert Storm set. This was from a YouTube Flaw TV channel on 2016. Up next, we're going to hear a song from Maureen Nicaoli with several well-known musicians backing her up. This is called The Song of Hope. This is from YouTube in 2021, and we'll follow that with a very well-known Irish fiddler from County Clare. This up after that will be Martin Hayes and Dennis Cahill with Kathleen O'Hare and Sean Ryan's Jigs. But first, The Song of Hope.

You just heard Martin Hayes and Dennis Cahill, their jigs, Kathleen O'Hare's and Sean Ryan's. Again, as I mentioned, Martin Hayes from County Clare with the County Clare style. Before that was Lau with It's Hard to Seem to Be Okay When You're Not. This is off YouTube from 2019, featuring Aidan O'Rourke on fiddle. Next up, we have a Scottish tune, Marion Ewan's Wedding Waltz. The liner notes for this read, Shetland weddings can last for several days, dancing and Berlin into the night. This waltz is for Mari and Ewan. This is Chris Stout on fiddle and Katrina McKay on harp. Enjoy Mari and Ewan's Wedding Waltz.

You just heard Kevin Burke, Reels Martin Rochford's Rolling in the Barrel and the Youngest Daughter. This was from a YouTube recording from TG4. I'm guessing it's from the 80s. There really isn't a reliable date on here that matches what I'm seeing on the video, so I'm guessing it's the 1980s. Of course, Kevin Burke was born in London to Irish parents, but plays in the Sligo style. 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Up next, a couple songs featuring fiddler Winifred Horan. She was the powerhouse fiddler and soloist, still is, and she's also released some solo material. So up next is Tell God and the Devil from Solace. This is off their 2011 recording Shamrock City, followed by a Winifred Horan solo, Just One Wish from 2006, Into Your Eyes and Django Twango. But first, Tell God and the Devil.

You just heard Kalini Lua. This was their song, Parnell Street, off their, actually off YouTube from 2021. They'll be at Irish Fest this year. Before that, we heard from John McCusker with the Shetland Molecule off his compilation CD, Yellow Hoose and Goodnight Ginger. And I guess we've got one more Fiddle Forward tune for you tonight. Last up today is The Lads of Leash, Eileen Curran, and The Reconciliation. This is from the Drowsy Lads, who will also be at Milwaukee Irish Fest this year. This is off YouTube from 2022. It's been an absolute pleasure sharing some Fiddle Forward music with you. Until next time, slán go fóill.